0: And there's a lot of consternation about that, and there should be, because it was an unceremonious end, an ignominious end, as Bill the Butcher would say. It is a season of disappointment, and we're going to get to that in just a little bit. But I did promise you that I wanted to hear from you, and I want you to tell me what you would consider to be successful, because this is a Sox team that is, by most people, not really picked to be a playoff team this year after 100 lost seasons, multiple 100 lost seasons in a row. And here we are. I mean, they're about to play against Cleveland in the division series. So what would you consider to be successful? Let's talk to Mike, who joins us from the interstate. He's on I-55, and he's driving safely, I'm sure. What's up, Mike?
1: Hey, how you doing?
0: Good, man.
1: I got to consider this season a big success. I've, you know, been a fan for 30-plus years since I moved up from Ohio, and I've never seen a definition of a team like this one seems to be. I mean, they just have someone every night seems to step up and pick it up. And it's just a bit of joy to watch. And of course, I want to watch them not beat Cleveland. I grew up kind of a Cleveland fan being in Ohio. But if they don't, I mean, it's just been a joy to watch after, especially the last 3 years.
0: So you have a personal attachment to the Guardians, and you kind of want to see them beat your old team?
1: I'd love to see it beat my old team. Yeah. You know, I hate to be one of those guys, and I realize things change in life, but they kind of dropped the Indians' name and kind of killed it a little bit for me. So, you know, I know time's changing. We got to move on, but they, you know, I grew up a big Red Machine fan and a fan of Cleveland in the AL and got to root for both of them. And, you know, I'd really like to see them win this one if they took this one. Not sure who they get in the next round, but it's enough for me. Just watch this team day in and day out. It's just been a real joy this year.
0: Mike, appreciate the phone call, and I hope you get to see that. I hope they do win this series. Be nice to start. Take one of these two games on the road. That'd be really, really good. Great start. I don't suspect they'll take both. Maybe they could. But if you win one in Cleveland, that's always the conventional, the traditional thought that you steal one on the road to start a series and you're set up really well. I think in this case, that would be especially true because it is a three-game series or best of five. So you only need three wins here. So doing that on the road in Cleveland, I think, would be a very big deal. Appreciate the phone call, Mike. And again, continue to text into the show, 312-644-6767. For Sox fans, the diehards, the casuals, what do you consider to be a successful outcome here? Do they have to win this series? Do they have to go to the ALCS? Do they have to go to the World Series? Or are you already satisfied by what they've done this year? Go ahead and let me know. And Cubs fans, I want to hear you check in as well. So Jed Hoyer did have his end of season post-mortem press conference, which all teams do that. And we know this was a pretty brutal end for a team that was in a commanding wild card position, number one wild card position for most of the season. And I mean, to me, they had to try pretty hard to lose that top wild card spot. And the top wild card spot gives you home field advantage, which is, you know, it's kind of a big deal. And especially in a short series, it's a big deal. Because getting to play in your home ballpark when it's a best of three, when the first two games are at home, that's what you want. Obviously, that's what you want. And because of the Cubs, I don't want to call it a collapse, because I think a collapse would signify that they just completely lost their playoff position altogether. But losing that top spot was kind of a big deal for them. And, you know, you're going to see some evidence of what I'm talking about here, because the Padres were the home team in the wild card. They advanced. The Yankees were the home team in the wild card. They advanced. The Braves were the home team in the wild card, and they advanced. The only team that was the road team that advanced was the White Sox, who had to play in Houston for a couple of games. So, really, you want that home field advantage. At any rate, Jed Hoyer did have his end-of-season press conference, and there was all kinds of stuff that he got into, but in particular, he talked about the bullpen and how he believes they just did not address that position of the team well enough.
2: I think on the relief front, honestly, like, you know, how we spent, probably not my focus. I did a poor job in the bullpen this year, like full stop. You know, the guys we acquired this winter didn't produce nearly as well as they did a year ago. You know, I thought last year I was really, really proud of our bullpen in 2025, and it was a huge part of our success last year. You know, we sort of built the bullpen with the same philosophy or the same thoughts in mind, and we didn't get it right, and that's something that we spent a lot of time talking about already, and we'll continue to talk about. So I take responsibility for that, and something that we'll look to improve on, you know, this off season, because it didn't work out as well as it did in 25 this last year.
0: Well, he's not wrong. And in terms of bullpen numbers, just some of the more basic numbers, the fielding independent numbers from the pitching staff, this was one of the worst bullpens in baseball all season long. It was one of the worst in the National League for sure. Bottom six in all of baseball. And all you have to do is look at the teams who were worse than them in terms of the fielding independent numbers. You've got Washington, dead last. Kansas City, not good. Colorado, not good. Cardinals, an under 500 team, not good. The Reds, under 500 team, not good. Those are the only teams with worse bullpens. And it is very, very difficult to make it to the playoffs and have a successful playoff run if you don't have a bullpen that you can count on. I mean, just look at the teams that are still in it. These are the top teams. These are some of the best fielding independent number pitching staffs left in the postseason. Padres, Milwaukee, Dodgers, then it's Baltimore, not in the playoffs, Yankees, Boston, Philly. So of the top seven ERA teams, bullpen ERA teams, fielding independent number teams in baseball, six of those went to the postseason this year. So that's a recipe for getting to the playoffs. Because if you can get your team the lead going into the sixth inning or to the seventh inning, and you've got a good bullpen, you're going to win most of those games. So it really shortens the game. This isn't groundbreaking analysis. I know you know this. But the Cubs are miserable when it comes to that. Bottom six. And it showed up in the postseason. It showed up in the playoffs. And not only did that really end up being a glaring problem for them, it was the offense too. The offense was no good. They scored one run in two games. That's terrible. Again, not groundbreaking analysis. I know you know this. You cannot have one of the best offensive teams in baseball score one run over two games. I'm here to tell you, that doesn't work. So, knowing the pitching problems the Cubs had this season, or really in the playoffs, Hoyer, speaking today, also said that's a thing they're really going to be focusing on during the offseason.
2: I think it's safe to say that the biggest part of our focus going into the offseason is going to be on pitching. Whether that's 100-0 or what ratio that's going to be, I think is not to be determined yet. But certainly the great majority of our focus is going to be on pitching acquisition going in. I think we have a really good core. Position player wise, we have really good prospects, you know, kind of close to ready. I think we're in a good, very good, remarkably healthy position on the position player side, and I think that we have to focus our resources and energy on the pitching side predominantly.
0: Yeah, so I just lined out what it was like with the bullpen and how difficult it was for them this season. Starting pitching was also a bit of a problem for the Cubs, who were not quite as bad in the rotation in terms of those fielding independent numbers that I brought up a moment ago. Not as bad, but still not good. Still bottom tier. Still one of the worst eight teams in baseball in terms of that. And it is just very, very difficult to, when you get to the postseason, to ride that. I mean, you can maybe get through a regular season if you score at will. But getting into the playoffs and having that be a problem, for you, that a lot of times will signify an early exit. And that's basically what happened here. Another fascinating way to look at this, too, is how ownership in looking ahead, you know, thinking about what happened in the playoffs and thinking ahead to the future. Hoyer was asked what he would do if he were Tom Ricketts and what he would ask of himself if he was the owner of the team.
2: I think I'd probably ask a lot of the same questions that I've answered so far today. You know, I think that there's a lot of exceptional things that happened this year. I think when you look at a team that has the best offense in baseball and the best defense in the last 15 years, I think that there's a lot of good things going on. But, you know, we had a lot of injuries and we had a pitching staff that you know, wasn't nearly as good as the offensive side. And I think that's what I would focus on.
0: That is Jed Hoyer today doing his postseason press conference talking about the state of the Cubs. And if you're a Cubs fan, you have every reason to be disappointed by this. And this is, it's really the opposite of what the White Sox are going through from my perspective, because you've got a team in the Sox that probably shouldn't be here, you know? If they had missed out on the playoffs this year, I mean, you know, had an improved season from last year, but still missed out on the playoffs, I think we all kind of would have accepted that is just a natural order of progression for a team that's trying to improve. So if they miss out, okay, I mean, it's disappointing, but I can see it. But if you're the fan of a Cubs team that is supposed to be the division winner before the season starts, and not only do you not do that, but you fail to hang on to the top wild card spot, and you lose home field advantage in the first series of the playoffs, which, I mean, let's be honest, that probably did factor in what happened this past week. That's a massive disappointment. I know I'm not telling you anything you don't already know. But that can't happen, man. You can't pitch the way they pitched terribly, and you can't hit the way they hit terribly. And let's be honest, you can't have your two best hitters completely disappear. I know it's a small sample. I know it's only two games, but you can't have your big boys just fall apart completely and go almost hitless combined. You can't have that. You can't. That's not what they're paid for. That's not what they're there for. What they are there for is to be the bulk of your offense, to be the focal point of your offense. And I know it was only two games, but you still can't afford it. It's the playoffs. That's when you make your money. That's really when you make your dough. Because if you can come through in the postseason, you can write your ticket. And you just cannot afford to have your two best hitters in the lineup absolutely disappear when it matters most. And so I get the frustration. I see your frustration if you're a Cubs fan watching all of that happen, because it never should have happened. I'm not even talking about the Brewers, who, by the way, keep doing it. They keep figuring out ways, despite a payroll that is nothing to envy. They still find a way to be this, to win over 100 games, to walk away with the division, and earn themselves a bye in the first round of the playoffs. And if you're a Cubs fan, you're looking at that saying, well, that should be us. We're supposed to be that team. The hell are they doing there? That's supposed to be the Cubs. The Cubs were supposed to have had the last 5 days off, getting ready for tomorrow. Not the Brewers. And you have every right to be asking questions and wondering when it's going to be your turn. Every right to feel that way. 312-644-6767. That is the phone number here. And again, don't forget, this is a Football Friday. 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And yes, I know we weren't just talking about football, but it is always a Football Friday when the Bears play on Sunday. And we will get back to the Bears. In fact, we're going to do that in just a moment when we come back from Yahoo Sports. He covers the NFL. He's exceptional at it. I love talking football with Eric Edholm, and we will do that when we come back on 104.3 The Score.
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0: 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He's been doing it for a long time. He's so good. Eric Edholm is with us on The Score tonight. Eric, how you doing, man?
16: Doing well, man. Good to hear your voice. Hope everything's good.
0: Yeah, everything's pretty well. I mean, I think that we're just really looking forward to Sunday and trying to figure out how that whole thing is going to go. So, I mean, let's start with the Bears. I do want to talk to you about the league, but let's talk about this team right now and where they are. Coming off the really good win with Case Keenum, you know, doing what he did and helping them to a win, and then the backup quarterback controversy that's existed all week. Let me just get your general overview of where the Bears are now, knowing the injury to Caleb, and it's still going to be a few weeks before he's back.
16: Yeah, I mean, I think obviously that changed the arc of the season a little bit, and that game itself, right? I'm coming off a 59-point performance. We kept doing the math, like, all I got to do is average 34 the rest of the way. Well, that's been put on hold briefly, but obviously that was a huge moment, and then to have Bajent, the concussion situation come up as well. So smart on them to be prepared to have a third quarterback, and Case delivered a gem, a throwback performance, whatever you want to call it. But, that's the way he played for the Vikings almost a decade ago when they were not too far from a Super Bowl. So, I suspect based on Ben's comments, you know, that it's going to be Tyson Bagent, you know, just the way he's kind of reinforced the idea that Tyson was the number two option coming out of camp, and for good reason, I think. And, you know, they've extended him and seem to like him a lot. But I think you have to be encouraged by the defensive play, you know, even if, you know, the Eagles are still an offense that's trying to find an identity, and the Vikings had their backup quarterback and may not be an offensive juggernaut themselves. I think, you know, the one lingering question that came out of week one was, you know, can the defense live like this? Is Ben going to have to be, you know, smashing the gas pedal every single week on offense to make up for it? So, you know, I would argue that 16 points in eight quarters is pretty good. So that's been a nice development for them. And yeah, just sort of wait to see who takes over, how, you know, whether they can come out and have the same sort of purpose against the Jets, and then how long they have to wait until Caleb's back.
0: Yeah, so let's talk about that situation with Bajent and Keenum. And there has been a legitimate debate about it, because Case played so well that you almost feel like, hey, ride the hot hand. I've heard that phrase a bunch over the past week. But also, my contention is maybe you got away with one with him, and then maybe just be happy that you got that one game and go to your guy that you designated as your backup. How do you, if you had the call, what would you do?
16: Yeah, I think most people heading into to Monday were saying, like, look, you know, this is going to have to be won a different way. And it didn't. You know, I mean, Case ran Ben Johnson's offense for the most part, and delivered, you know, exactly what he needed to do, and probably even more. You know, I think if he would have said, okay, we're going to get 27 points out of the third string quarterback, he'd be pretty happy with it. On the other end, though, I mean, I think they've made enough of an investment in Tyson and have felt great about his opportunity to where, you know, they should probably give him the first crack. And I think Case understands that he's been the starter, he's been the backup, he's been the third string guy, he's been cut, he's been traded, he's had everything done to him in his career. And I think, you know, just based on his comments, I think he understands, like, I'm not saying he's lucky to be there, but I think he feels fortunate to have landed in this situation. So, you know, had Bajent been cleared earlier, even maybe a day or two earlier, he probably gets enough practice reps to be last week's starter. Now, he didn't exactly deliver against the Vikings, and, you know, there may be some lingering questions about how far he's come. Can he do the same things that they need him to do in the upcoming games? But again, behind the scenes, there's been a lot of confidence expressed in his abilities. And so you know, there's a good reason why they've shown that kind of faith in him, and just felt like a little bit of bad luck. So my read is that I think that's the way they'll go, but I also wouldn't be totally shocked or floored if they decided Case played so well, so above

0: expectation that, you know, he deserves another start. That wouldn't be the craziest thing in the world.
1: Is there anything about the Bears that has surprised you so far through three games?
0: Yeah, I mean, I guess it's been the fact that, you know, I mean, Ben is so driven on having the run game be the explosive, or I shouldn't say the explosive, but to be the such a critical part of the offense. And you can tell, like, he's, you know, in the last two games, he's wanted more from that. So, you know, I'll be curious to see if there is a higher ceiling for the run game. And I assume there is. You know, defensively, I would just say that I wasn't sure about this group. Coming into the season, one bit of hesitation for me was, I don't know that this is a great defense. And look, I understand week one happened, but since then they've played pretty darn well. Dylan Thienemann's been terrific. You know, he's really, I don't think that safety is one of those positions where you typically see players step in and have kind of the control and command of the scheme and the field awareness that he seems to have, both as, you know, timing up, you know, his runs into the box to make plays against the run, having the coverage feel that he does. You know, he was sold as being a very capable player, but again, at that position, it seems like it's a little more of a slow developing position in general. So for him to kind of grab that spot, and I think the secondary was one of those questions that I had, and maybe other people did too, coming into the year, I think it's been a big lift.
1: Yeah, and regarding the secondary, Kyler Gordon has been absent, and I know you were following along all camp when, you know, just the way they would talk about him was almost like,
0: we don't care. Talk about him.
1: Yeah, he's not here. We don't want to talk about him. And they were frustrated because he wasn't I don't know if he was doing what they wanted him to do or not, but they were very clearly frustrated. He's back at practice now. So what do you make of that whole situation?
0: Yeah, you know, I heard Ben talking earlier about it, and boy, just the cadence and the tone of his voice changed a lot, right? And he made sure to note that everyone was frustrated. Like, I assume that includes Kyler and the people who are close to him too. So I felt like that comment alone kind of took a little bit of the heat off Gordon, because it was hard not to read the comments or lack thereof as anything but a level of frustration with a player who seemingly was developing into something pretty interesting and felt like they had plans for him. So obviously, you know, frustration that he's not out there, but maybe a little bit of frustration that he wasn't doing everything he could to get out there. So again, that's just, it's hard not to read into comments when they're blunt, they're short, they're not offering a lot of information. You know, coaches obviously hold stuff back and bite their tongues at times, especially in this day and age. But yeah, it was hard not to read it any other way than the coaches were frustrated. They were fed up with the situation. But now it feels like they're at a point where, you know, now you can envision a role for him in the secondary. And I know they've had to play a little, you know, mix and match with guys, and Malik Muhammad's had a bigger role than maybe some people expected and all that, but you know, having one extra capable player in the secondary, injury risk or not, I think is a very good thing. So, you know, if he plays well and gets back in the lineup, all this will be, I don't know, by forgotten, but very much pushed to the side, because he can help and they need the help.
1: Before I move on from this, we're talking with Eric Edholm from Yahoo Sports, covers the NFL. And since you cover the league, I want to ask you specifically about this. And, you know, he's got this trainer or whatever he is of questionable repute, and, you know, I'm assuming that's part of the frustration with the team, is that maybe they don't really think much of this guy that Gordon is relying upon. How common is it around the league for players to have, I mean, everybody's got their own camp, you know, their own people, but how often does it happen where a player has somebody like that in their lives with a lot of influence and they just don't jive with the team and what the team wants?
0: Yeah, I mean, I think you do see these little spheres grow over time. You know, you've seen players, I wouldn't say they, you know, it's like a posse they hang with and bring them to the facility every day, but obviously the, you know, there's become this sort of cottage industry of quarterback coaches, guys that they work with on the side in the off season, you know, either go to their place or have them come to the players.

0: whatever. You know, and you get introduced to them through other guys as well. You have trainers, you have dietitians, you have all these different health gurus who have obviously, you know, gotten an audience with players and earned their trust to be their advisors on these things. But, you know, the teams have obviously such a comprehensive plan too that they set up, and, you know, it's no longer a 7 or 8 month thing. It's really a year long plan now. So when those two things clash, obviously there could be some tension, especially if, you know, there's the trainer or the whoever, the supporting staff or the player is telling them one thing and the team is asking for something different. So, yeah, those can be a source of frustration. Of course, the famous one is Alex Guerrero and Tom Brady, and, you know, like Rasputin was how he was sort of viewed by Bill Belichick's staff, I think, or at least that's how it was portrayed at one point. But, yeah, I mean, there's a financial aspect to the Gordon frustration, too. You sign the extension, you know, you're expecting a guy to be out there or hopefully be out there when he can and all that, but I imagine that this didn't make things easier. And again, I don't know who's right. I'm not in the building. I don't have, you know, sources close to his camp or anybody that would know what the backstory is. But I have heard about this, and I don't know that it's every single player. I don't know that it, you know, obviously guys who are trying to make it in the league and haven't hit that big contract yet probably can't afford that kind of help. But there's a lot of it out there, and sometimes they run in a different direction than what the team is expecting.
1: Got Eric Edholm with us here on The Score. And I want to talk about the NFC North here, where the Bears are. And I think going in, you really could have made a case for any of these teams to potentially win the division when it's over. And right now, the way it sits, and I know the whole thing, you want to wait like a good 5 games before you really feel like you have a handle on what these teams are, maybe even more now with the shortened preseason. But the Packers are in last place, and their point differential is the second worst in the entire league. Only the Dolphins have been worse. What do you think of what's going on with them? And is this first 3 games closer to what they are, or do you see this as some sort of anomaly?
0: I always like to sort of sit back and pause and say, all right, who are they getting back from injury, right? Is there a softer part of the schedule coming up? Is there a bye week to kind of break the tension and all that? But Green Bay's problems are real. I think when they lost, you know, Zach Tom is his former name. I'm forgetting his new name. But, you know, that was really their most dependable offensive lineman, I think. Obviously, the Josh Jacobs situation has kind of hung over this team for a while. You know, they traded Dontavian Wicks in the offseason, who's had a really good start for Philadelphia. Romeo Dubs is also gone, too. So there's some new faces. Jaden Reed gets the injury, too. You know, Christian Watson's been terrific, but another guy who's been hurt historically a lot. So offensively, you know, Jordan Love hasn't delivered the way you'd expect of a guy who's, I think, really talented. And I know that people are kind of split on him and feel like he's overrated, or, you know, some people don't quite buy into the hype. But, you know, when that system was operating at full strength with LaFleur, it felt like it was, you know, he was the right guy for the job, and I felt like it was, you know, a role that he could thrive in. So yeah, I think coming into the year, my questions were, how good is Tucker Kraft going to be coming off the injury to begin the year? So far, not that great. That's another big one. You know, he was probably their best offensive player when he got hurt. And then Micah Parsons on defense too. How long will he be out? Sounds like, you know, they're still on the same sort of week 5, week 6 range, you know, which could play into the Bears game a little bit. But, you know, and then what the defense is at without him, and then what the defense could be when he returns. So there's still a little bit of a waiting game, but hard not to be. I mean, it's been pretty unimpressive so far. You know, the first part of that Vikings game, you thought, okay, all right, looking all right. And everything since then has been subpar at best. So, yeah, defensively, that secondary is a mess. They're not getting the pass rush, although Tyler Van Ness has done a nice job, I think, in Parsons' absence. But, man, they're just lacking firepower defensively and offensively, I think you could say.
1: It's going to be a tough weekend for the Patriots. They have to go to the new Highmark Stadium and play Buffalo. And Drake May has been very interesting. That this situation with him in the first three games of the season has been, you know, I go back to last year and there was just this part of me that felt like there's no way he's actually this good. Is it true that he's maybe not this bad? What we've seen the first three games?
0: I think that's a good way to frame it. You know, you think about it, he was one vote away from getting the MVP last year. And now, you know, he's at a level where I think some other quarterbacks at different stages of their careers, if they'd have played the way they had the first three games and there was anybody else waiting in the wings, you'd be having a discussion about how long can he hold his starting job for. That's just the nature of the league. I don't think it's necessarily fair or whatever, but and May's not getting benched. Let's make that clear. But again, under different circumstances, there might be even a more hot spotlight on him at this point. So he hasn't been good. The struggles have been longer than just this season, though. You look back at the playoffs, he did not play well. New England won with his defense, and, you know, Ramondre Stevenson stepped up. And, I mean, they had other factors that allowed them to get through those teams. Plus, they were facing some teams with some offensive questions of their own. So the road was kind of favorable for them in some respects. But, yeah, it just feels watching him like he's gun shy or something, like there's something holding him back. Now, I will defer to Nate Tice, my colleague at Yahoo, who did a great piece this week and sort of looking at some of the schematic limitations of the Patriots. And you think Josh McDaniels, right? Like, this is an innovative guy. And, well, I mean, he's done some great things in this league. But the one thing that stands out is they're not really asking May to do a ton. And now maybe that's working against him in the sense that there aren't open receivers. The pass protection hasn't been great. Predictability favors the defense, right? If you see the same plays over and over again, kind of gets easier to read. So I think there are some things working against him, but we have to put some of the blame on May as well. So I'm sure it's scheme, you know, receivers. Hunter Henry hasn't done much. You know, line blocking has obviously been an issue going back to last year. But I think, you know, pushing May out of the picture of blame is also the wrong move because he doesn't have that same level of confidence. To his credit, he did have a little bit of a rough start last year, and then it was like the middle 13 games that it was terrific. You know, it was really, he took off, or not the middle, but I mean the next 13 games or whatever. So he did get off to a slowish start last year, but I don't think it looked quite like this.
1: I'm not feeling great about it, but it sure seems to be that Mahomes and Kelce and the Chiefs are back. Are they?
0: I mean, first of all, like we spent all summer talking about like Mahomes and what he was going to look like coming off the ACL. You know, we're not really talking about that anymore. But how about Kelce, man?
1: Right.
0: I don't know if he's like getting in wedding shape or whatever, but this is a different looking dude than what we saw, I think, the last 2 years. You know, he looked a little bit more sluggish, like he maybe put on a little bit of weight, a little extra weight or something. Again, I'm not trying to nitpick a Hall of Famer and a first ballot one at that, but, you know, he looked like a player in decline and at a natural rate, all that stuff. But he's got his legs back. He's got his quickness. Already had a few long plays this year. You know, receiver, are there some limitations? Yeah, but they've held up without Josh Simmons at left tackle. Eric Bieniemy's brought some life in an under center passing game that wasn't there last year. And Kenneth Walker's obviously been one of the best offensive additions of the offseason, I think. You know, he's just made a huge identity shift for this offense that now when it's third and one, they don't have to have Mahomes sneak it or try to scramble or, you know, make that predictable quick pass. Now they have an open playbook and they can play action off that, and they have already. So, yeah, I mean, defensively, I think I felt pretty good about where they were at, even after losing some players in the offseason, especially that secondary. But They've done a good job of replenishing that through the draft and having guys be ready for that starting role in year two or three. And, you know, that's helped them a bit. So Noel Williams, all those guys have really stepped up. And yeah, I mean, with the Chargers struggling, the Raiders maybe a little bit of a fool's gold 3-0, Broncos good, but maybe not exceptional so far. You know, we'll see, but two big wins the last 2 weeks, but I still think the Chiefs right now have to feel pretty darn good about where they're at.
1: Eric Edholm, always appreciate the football conversation.

0: Nation. Good luck to you tomorrow. Big game for Mizzou against Florida.
1: Hold my breath on that one.
0: Well,
1: take
0: hey,
1: it easy, bud.
0: You never know, man. They're at home. You know, things happen. Yes. Who knows?
1: We'll see. We'll keep our fingers crossed. But yeah, good talking to you, man. Thank you.
0: That's Eric Edholm with Yahoo Sports, covers the NFL, and you should...
1: Good talking to you, man. Thank you.
0: That's Eric Edholm with Yahoo Sports, covers the NFL, and you should catch his draft coverage leading up to the NFL draft as well. I'm Chris Ranji. 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
2: That's right, you are. And this Sunday, join The Score and Bud Light at the Sports Corner in Wrigleyville. You'll have Olin Kreutz, Pat Manley, Mark Grody. They're going to host our pregame show there from 9 until noon, then have the immediate reaction on the postgame show after Chicago takes on New York. Compete in round one of Bud Light's National Football Face-Off Tournament, giving you a chance to test your football skills to win a trip to Vegas during an NFL playoff weekend in January. That's this Sunday, before and after the game at the Sports Corner in Wrigleyville. I love the Sports Corner. We used to do a lot of Cubs, Sox pre- and post-game shows. We did at least a couple of them, Crosstown Classic. We did pre- and post-game shows from Sports Corner, and I used to live about five buildings down from it, right there on Sheffield. I love that spot. Been the rooftop there a few times. Big fan of Sports Corner, so you should be there on Sunday as you-know-who takes on you-know-who. That will be Sunday at noon. Be there for the pregame. Be there for the postgame show as well. I'm Chris Ranji tonight filling in. I've got Grant Leader back in the studio producing the show, running the board. He's doing everything for me because I can't do it myself. So it's a very good thing that he is here. I've been asking you the question, and I want you to go ahead and text in and let me know. Before we get to Chuck Garfine at 8 o'clock, we'll talk to him just after the top of the hour. How are you going to feel about this? This playoff series that starts tomorrow, and it's a 12 o'clock start, which is just infuriating. They should get the benefit of at least an evening game coming up here in this series, and they don't get one, regardless of how long it goes. It's madness. But what, for you, will you consider a success? I mean, is it a success, no matter what happens here in this division series? Or do you believe the White Sox have to win? Do they have to get to the ALCS? Do they have to get to the World Series in order for this to be what you would consider a successful season? Or have they already accomplished it? I want to get your temperature. I want to know how you feel about it. I mean, to me, I think they've already, I mean, this is already a win, just being in the postseason. And of course, you want to take advantage once you're there. And I might change my mind in a few days if they get swept or something, or if they lose in a painful fashion in game five or something like that. But I think it's a success because they weren't supposed to be here. It feels a bit like they're playing with house money. But of course, when you're playing with house money, you still want to win anyway, right? I also told you that, you know, I'm working in St. Louis. That's where I've been for the last several years, and sometimes get to fill in on this place, a place that I love. And I know that Sox fans, because I know a lot of you very, very, very well and deeply, and I love you. I miss being a part of that every day. I have, you know, the longer time goes by, the more I miss it. And I'm very happy for everybody who's a White Sox fan with the way things are going this year. And being in St. Louis and knowing how Sox fans are, just that feeling of always being forgotten, that their team, your team, doesn't get the attention it deserves nationally, and sometimes even locally, it doesn't get the attention it deserves. I can tell you where I live right now, I have a lot of people who know my association with the team, and they are constantly asking me about the White Sox or bringing them up or telling me how much fun they are or that they've really enjoyed watching them. And I want you to know that. I want you to know that people from the outside are noticing how fun this team is. And even in the city, you've got a couple of former Cubs who host a podcast called Rizzo and Ross Unfiltered, and Anthony Rizzo and David Ross, they have noticed how fun this team is.
3: The best feeling in the world as a baseball player when you have this type of camaraderie with your guys. I think the best compliment you can ever get when you're in the big leagues is when someone tells you, you guys are playing like kids. And that's what that looks like there. Mike Vassell, this guy's an unsung hero of this team. He had Tommy John surgery to start the year. When you have Tommy John surgery and you're out for the season, you don't travel with the team. He was such a vibe for this team. They started bringing him on the road throughout the year to keep the vibes up for that team. So it's just so much fun to watch this team. This team team's easy to root for.
4: Yeah, they definitely are. They are just kids. I think six of their starters are like 2 years or less experience. So they did it. They're doing it. They've done it all year. Under the radar, underdogs, and it's going to be a really good series in Cleveland.
2: That's David Ross and Anthony Rizzo. Ross and Rizzo Unfiltered, talking about your Chicago White Sox. That's very cool. It's very cool that they acknowledge it and that they are seeing what everybody else is seeing. And it used to be a thing where when I would talk to Sox fans a lot and they would be in their feels about the fact they weren't getting the national attention or that other people weren't paying attention to what the Sox were doing. You know, the way I used to feel about it was, don't worry about that. Just enjoy the team. Enjoy the team for what it is and what they're doing. But, you know, I get it. And maybe I get it now more than I did. But I understand that. I understand that feeling of, man, I want other people to enjoy what I'm enjoying and to see what I'm seeing. Because it makes you feel validated in a way. And, you know, going back to all those times, which it became a funny trope, but all those times the national outlets, whether it's ESPN, Sports Illustrated, Fox Sports, whatever, talking about Chicago championships and putting the lists up and always omitting the 05 White Sox, it became a joke. Like, how can they keep forgetting this team? But I do understand it. I do understand why that might be a little hurtful. As a fan of a team that you believe in. And you want other people to see it too. And I get that. And I want you to know that at least where I live, my little part of the Midwest, where I live, people are noticing how fun this team is. And I can't wait for tomorrow at noon. Just wish it was a little bit later in the day. I mean, because come on, what are we doing, MLB? When we come back, we are going to talk to one of my television favorites. That is Chuck Garfine from Chicago Sports Network. He's going to talk Sox with us. When we come back, Chris Ronji on The Score.
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19: You guys came in here with a mission. 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How does it feel to have finally done it? 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
21: 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Oh my God! I feel so good!
2: Boy, is this team fun. The Chicago White Sox will play tomorrow in the American League Division Series against the Cleveland Guardians. It is a noon start, a noon first pitch tomorrow from Cleveland, and it is time to go to the Score Hotline, brought to you by Pottawatomie Casino and Hotels, the Midwest's best casino, Pottawatomie Casino and Hotel. And we welcome in Chuck Garfine from Chicago Sports Network. Chuck, how you doing?
22: Chris, I am doing about as good as I could possibly imagine here in 2026. I never thought it was going to go this way when the season began, and it has just continued to exceed my expectations. I'm living out a White Sox fever dream, and I don't want to wake up.
2: Okay, so this is the theme of the night for me that I've asked people, and that is because this team, I mean, before the season started, if you said, hey, they're going to go to the playoffs, you know, they'll be in a division series, I'm pretty sure that 100 of what, every 100 Sox fans would have been ecstatic about it. But now the reality is here and they are actually there. Does it matter what happens over the next several days to consider this a successful season or not? Or has that already been accomplished?
22: I mean, everyone's going to have their opinion, and I'll just give you mine, that it was a great story. It was a great, successful season until the end of the well, I would say until like middle September, when it looked like they might not even make the playoffs. And I was saying to myself and even on the air, if they don't make the playoffs at this point, it is not a success. And I felt confident in saying that.

0: because speaking with all these players on that team, they would not consider it a success. Because I will go back to spring training, and these guys were talking about the playoffs, and they were saying that. And when I'm there covering it, I'm hearing the words, but it's tough for you to actually believe that that is possible for a team that had lost 100 games 3 years in a row. Now, what gets kind of lost a little bit is with that stat, things really started to change in the second half, and they were, I think, 9 games under 500 in the second half of the season or after the All-Star break. So it wasn't really a 100-loss team, technically, that was taking the field at the end of last year. So you could say that they were going to make an improvement, and I felt like they did. I thought they'd win about 75 games. But you win 75. I think I even said, you win 75, you can maybe win 80. And if you can win 80, maybe you can sneak in as a wild card. I was like trying to talk myself into it. But I really didn't believe it. But now that they've swept those 2 games in Houston, like, it's a success. But will you be disappointed? Will I be disappointed if they lose to the Guardians? Yes, I will be. But I will be able to look back at this season and say how special it was. I think they needed to, A, get in the playoffs, and B, win a playoff series, and they've done that.
1: They did win a playoff series. It had been over 20 years since they have. And I was also talking earlier about how fondly I remember Game 163 and how it was my favorite baseball game I've ever attended. It was the most nervous I've ever been at a baseball game physically. And it ended up being very rewarding. And then the playoffs were not. I mean, they won 1 game against Tampa in that division series, and that was it. But you have to go back to 05 to talk about them winning a series. And now they've got Cleveland, which is a very good team. They're very annoying in a Minnesota Twins kind of way. How do you look at this series coming up, knowing this is the team that started to play really good baseball down the stretch and took away the division title?
0: Yeah, so I'm going to be, you know, there's salty Chuck, there's happy Chuck. We refer.
1: I like salty Chuck.
0: Yeah. I haven't been too salty lately, but what Ozzy is going to get a lot of is playoff Chuck, and he already does not want to be around me too much when it's playoff Chuck. And you throw a Guardians series at me in the playoffs, I mean, I'm going to be a wreck.
1: And what I mean by that is, what is playoff Chuck? Yeah, explain playoff Chuck. I haven't been around playoff Chuck.
0: So here's the deal. So when the White Sox play the Guardians and the Royals, especially at Kansas City, at Cleveland, throw Minnesota and Detroit at it, you know, like, I just get very into those games, because there's just so much, we play them so many times, and there's so many shows that we do surrounding them, and there have been so many losses, and tough losses, like Cleveland, the amount of walk-off losses they've had in Cleveland, and I mean, it affects my life, because I got to go on the air, you know, it's like one thing, you can just shut off the game if you want, I got to go on the air and do a show about it. So I just get very into those games. And now you throw in a playoff series where the stakes are even higher, like they've never had before against Cleveland, and they're going to start in Cleveland. And yeah, so I'm just going to be a wreck. I'm kind of exaggerating a little bit, but I just get really into it, like a lot of fans do. And I got to do a show, so there's just a lot that's going on in my mind when that's going on. So this series is going to be, I mean, it's been, and the other part of it is, these White Sox-Cleveland games, they're just close. They're always close. And crazy things happen. And when they win, it's just a massive amount of relief for me when I'm doing the show. And when they lose, you know, I have to I'm not trying to make this about myself, but I mean, I have to, like, toe the line between telling people what happened and why it happened. And if I'm upset about it, to let people know about it, too, because I know how fans are feeling. I think this is the White Sox and Guardians are very almost like polar opposites of each other in many ways. They have some similarities as well, but I think the White Sox finally have some players who play Cleveland Guardian baseball, like Chase Meidroth and mm-hmm. Sam Antonacci. That's going to balance things out. And then the Guardians don't look past their offense. They have the 6th most runs scored in September. I didn't check the last day or two if that actually changed, but going into the final weekend of the season, they had the 6th most runs scored and they're way up there in home runs in September. They're a better offense than they have been, so look out for that.
1: Yeah, overall, the Cleveland Guardians ended up with, in terms of runs scored, they were only 24th overall, but you're talking more about September, right?
0: September. So that's what you need to look at. I mean, we like to talk about like rankings for a season, but when you get to be in September and October, I mean, teams go through so many phases of a season. You can't look at that because the Cleveland Guardians didn't have Joe Odell on the team. They didn't have Nathaniel Lowe on the team. Jose Ramirez wasn't really hitting. There's just Stephen Kwan had like the worst first half of his career. I think he led the majors in batting average after the All-Star break. You can't look at that. Look at what they did.
1: Yeah.
0: You've got the stats in front of you. Look what they did in September.
1: In September.
0: A whole different team.
1: Yeah, eighth in runs scored in September. And where they really made a lot of those runs happen was with power. They were only two teams hit more home runs than they did in September.
0: Exactly.
1: And that was the Mets and the Astros.
0: That's it. So don't look at them and say, hey, they don't have a good offense. They are a different offense right now than they were earlier this year.
1: They are, but what does the 5 days off, does that mean anything to you? Is that a benefit for them, or is it the opposite of that, or somewhere in the middle?
0: I'm going to talk about this with Ozzie on the pregame show. There's two things going on as I see this. Number one, I do think that the wild card series was the best thing to happen for this White Sox team. For a number of reasons. Number one, they had never been to the playoffs before. So many of these guys, and they needed to kind of feel that, what that's like. And Houston's just not a good team. They're just not a good team. And I think Cleveland's a better team. And if the White Sox, got a week off and then had to like pick it up again, I don't think they had the ability to how do we do this? We've never taken a week off and then we got to play a playoff series. They've never been to a playoff series. I'd rather them just, regular season ends, go on the road, play some baseball. And now they have this, they're going to go into Cleveland in a different place than they were when they went to Cleveland 2 or 3 weeks ago and lost 2 out of 3. There's a confidence that they have now that they didn't have before. So I'm glad that they played. The way they use their pitchers, they're fully rested for this series. It's so crazy that they because there's no one going 7 innings. Or 6 innings. So they can pick and choose who they want. I mean, Hagen Smith is going to go 3 innings or 2 innings in game one. He might be able to go game two. It's not your typical kind of team. And for the Guardians, you don't know. I mean, 5 days off, with all these teams, it's like we have seen in the past, teams kind of like lose their mojo a little bit when they're off this much, and that could cost them, but we'll find out.
1: Yeah, Smith isn't going to go more than 3. That's what they said, right? That's the most that he would pitch.
0: Right, but he might be able to go in, but Will Venable says he might be available for game 2 and game
1: 2
0: 3.
1: 2 and 3. Yeah. Yeah, I mean it's super I'm glad that you said that about them not having the layoff. I would not have liked for them to have 5 days off. This was perfect for them. I wonder how it's going to affect Cleveland. Talking with Chuck Garfine from Chicago Sports Network, and he is with us on The Score. And so I have been talking also about, because I'm in a different market. I'm in St. Louis now primarily. That's the show I do every day. And I know White Sox fans very, very well. And people like you, I know very well. And a lot of my friends who are Sox fans always had this... most of them anyway, there was always this animosity toward the coverage the team did not get or the respect the team did not get, the attention it didn't get, and that there was a feeling that the White Sox should get more national attention. And I could tell you that where I'm at right now, I have people all the time in the last couple of months and especially the last couple of weeks asking me or talking about the White Sox to me. And, hey, what about them? They're fun, right? They're great. And I wonder how you feel about that, because this is a team that nationally, at least outside the market anyway, is getting attention and getting attention for the right reasons right now.
0: So I can tell you this, that the reason why they are getting attention, there are two main reasons. One is the story, and it's very, very easy for people to understand it. All you have to say is, they lost 100 games 3 years in a row. They set the record for the most losses ever, and they're in the playoffs. That's just it's a wow. Whoa, I'm now interested in this team. And then when they show interest in the team, they're getting Munetaka Murakami, you know, saying crazy things in the clubhouse, this party atmosphere. It's like Animal House. You throw that into it, and then they go and beat the cheaters. I mean, like, I'm not saying they're cheating anymore, but, like, I got a text from my best friend in L.A. who's a diehard Dodger fan, and he texted me before the series, and he said, beat the cheaters. So, like, it's very easy to just jump on board this team. I will say, and this is just a little criticism that I give to Chicago media, that I don't think Chicago media has given this team enough attention. I can tell you that I would turn on a certain station today. I'm not going to say which one it was. And their first 10 minutes of the show was all Bears. It's a sports station in town. And then they went to the Northwestern game. They didn't even mention that the White Sox are playing in the ALDS tomorrow. Game one, they didn't even bring it up. And I was not happy.
1: It wasn't us, was it?
0: It was not. It was a TV station. And I just could not believe what I was seeing. But that's just, you know, I don't know why that happened. I do feel that we are, I mean, I'm not going to program sports talk radio in Chicago. You guys know what works I think you know what works. I'm not saying you, Chris Ranji, you're working in St. Louis, but, I turn on the radio and the White Sox have deserved not to be given a ton of attention because of how they played the previous 3 years. I get that. But this year, for the first time, I was hearing a lot more White Sox coverage, which is great, but I don't need to hear Caleb Williams 24 hours a day.
1: Man,
0: I went to USC, and I'm over the it's just too much Caleb Williams for me. That's just me.
1: Well, he's not playing right now, so that's okay. That's why
0: now it's you know, Case Keenum. It's Bears this, Bears that, and I know it's a Bears town. I'm from here. I get it. But there are other teams in town, and there's a better story. There's a much better story than the Chicago Bears. It's the White Sox.
1: Right now, I think you're right. For this week, it is absolutely true. This season, we'll see how the rest of the year goes for the Bears. But I think you're absolutely right about at the very moment. This is a great story. It's a great sports story, and it should get more attention. You remind me, though, when I first started in 06 – with the Sox, and I used to follow along. You remember White Sox Interactive, the message board?
0: That
1: was,
0: yes,
1: like,
0: I don't even know if it's
1: still active. I'm not sure if
0: that's
1: still a thing.
0: I don't know. You're taking me back, but I remember that.
1: Yeah. Yeah. But there was a guy, met him, great, great dude. Name was Henry. And, you know, I met him out a few times, at events, and very, very passionate Sox fan, like a prototypical passionate White Sox fan. And this dude, every day, his first post of the day on White Sox Interactive, he would count the amount of space in the newspapers that was given to the White Sox and the amount of space given to the Cubs. And he would say, well, the Cubs got 5 stories today and the White Sox got 3. And it was just this, it was so funny to me that I understood it. I understood it, and it feeds into the thing that I'm talking about right now, about just not getting the respect that White Sox fans feel like this team deserves. And it's historical. Yeah. It's not just now. It's just been over the last several decades.
0: Yeah, well, I will say this, that the Sox have to earn their coverage, and if they were a better team over the last 30 years, I think they'd be getting more coverage. Like, if they become, like, you know, I don't want to say a dynasty, because you don't have to be a dynasty, but if you're in the playoffs like 4 out of 5 years, 4 out of 6 years, I think you're going to get more coverage. You will get more coverage. They seem to have been like a flash in the pan over the last 30 years. Like, even when they won the World Series, 05 was great, obviously. 06 was good. Then they stunk in 07. They made the playoffs in 08. And then it was just kind of mediocre for a while. Then they have a rebuild. Like, they just haven't been able to sustain anything. And it's not the amusement park that Wrigley Field is. And I'm not saying that in a negative way. I'm actually, I like Wrigley Field, but that is a,
1: yeah, I do
0: like
1: too.
0: It's a destination to go, like, have a great time, and the tourists go there, and it's just a different thing. I mean, I grew up, this shows my age. I mean, there were times in the 70s and the 80s that there'd be like 4,000 people at Wrigley Field to watch a Cubs game. So it's times have changed. But the White Sox, where things are at right now, and if they end up getting a new stadium, I think you're going to see another round of excitement about this team and coverage. But we'll see, and hopefully it's coming soon.
1: All right, Chuck, as we say goodbye here, I don't know if you like predictions or not. What's going to happen in this series?
0: Yeah, I mean, I'll make predictions because, like, that's part of the gig, I guess. What I said about the Astros series was, I would not be surprised if the Astros swept the White Sox, and I wouldn't be surprised if the White Sox swept the Astros because it's, you know, a two-game series. Like, yeah. Anything can happen. It's all about momentum for two games. For a five-game series, that's very, very different. If the White Sox win a game in Cleveland, I think they've got a great shot to win this game in four because they're going to come back to Chicago. I heard that they're going to have a little red out thing, like they're going to wear a lot of red in Cleveland, like to like counter the White Sox blackout. And it kind of stinks that the White Sox aren't playing at night, but everyone's going to wear black.
1: Yeah.
0: But the rate is going to be rocking on Wednesday and Thursday. And I think they have a chance. If this momentum that they have created, if there is momentum that's coming from this Astros series to Cleveland, I think they're going to win a game in Cleveland and they'll have a chance to win this in four. I could see it going both ways, but I'm going to predict the White Sox win it. If not four, they win it in five. But to win a game in Cleveland, game five, that's tough. Tough to do.
1: Chuck, I love talking Sox baseball with you. I am excited for you as a Sox fan. I hope, even though I love salty Chuck, I hope we don't get salty Chuck over the next several weeks. How about that?
0: Yeah, that'd be great. I don't think I'll be salty. I mean, I won't be salty about the White Sox. Like, I can get salty about a game and things, but yeah. The season the Sox are having, I'm not going to get salty about them. But you'll get playoff Chuck. That's what you'll get.
1: Well, I like playoff Chuck, and you tell Ozzie playoff Chuck is great.
0: Yeah, yeah. He likes salty Chuck the most. He likes when I get salty because I entertain him. So he's always pulling for salty Chuck to show up.
1: Good stuff, man. Have a good time with it. Love you, pal. Thanks for coming on.
0: All right. See you later, Chris. Talk to you. Bye-bye.
1: Chuck Garfine, Chicago Sports Network with us. And yes, tomorrow at noon, first pitch between the White Sox and the Cleveland Guardians. And it is happening at an early, it's the first game. First game tomorrow, baseball games tomorrow, and the first one is the Sox and the Guardians. 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I know we've been talking a lot of baseball, and we're going to keep doing that too. Anything you want to talk about? We got a few minutes before we get to Mike Farron from MLB Network Radio at the end of the show. That's all coming up. Chris Ronji on the Score.
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21: 2-2. And in the air, deep to center field, Gomez going back, looking up, it's gone! Jim Thome with a home run!
22: This whole ride, you know what? It's been a great summer. Now the fun begins. This is what it's all about. We're so happy. This is great.
23: Fastball slider, curveball mostly. Leury Garcia sends one to deep center field. And the White Sox have taken the lead in game three.
1: Leury Garcia with a home run in 2021 in the postseason. Prior to that, that was the Jim Thome home run in game 163 that I was talking about that put the White Sox in the playoffs in 2008. And they ended up winning just one game in the series against Tampa Bay. So now an opportunity after winning the wild card series in Houston, now a chance to at least steal one game in Cleveland. They'll play two there, then hopefully at least two back here in Chicago, and unless the Sox end up sweeping that series. But it's a best of five, starts tomorrow at noon, as the Sox are back in the postseason, man, and it is a whole lot of fun. I've been asking you what you would consider to be, or if this is a successful season, regardless of what happens here. And I think that for the most part, via text messages we've gotten and those that were phone calls, I think most people are pretty pleased with this, but also want more since you're here. And that's the correct attitude, actually. I mean, I guess there's no correct attitude. You can feel however you want about this. but to look at it like you're playing with house money. But while you have the house money, it'd be nice to make a little money off the top of that house money, wouldn't it?

0: You know, I think that's what you want. And they have a very good chance. This series, I used to despise, not despise, I shouldn't say that. That's not correct. But I used to get the salty Ronge feelings like Chuck gets, the salty Chuck. We just talked to him. Whenever they played Cleveland or whenever they played the Twins, those were the worst series. Those were the most intense emotional series the Sox had during my time. And now they're doing it in the playoffs, which is wow. Have fun with this. Have fun with this series over the next several days. So they do play tomorrow. There's an off day. They play again Monday. And then they'll come back home for a game on Wednesday at the rate. And all those games are scheduled for the afternoon so far. And I suppose that we got a texter who said things could change depending on other series, where they could be moved to prime time if one of the other series ends sooner and they're still going. Well, I hope that's the case, because having to play all afternoon games is kind of ridiculous. But that's the way it's scheduled as of right now. This texter from an 815 says, "I'm a lifelong Cubs fan, and I'm sad to see them eliminated, but I think it's a roster construction issue. Am I wrong for wanting the White Sox to be successful?" This is a Cubs fan, and appreciate the text. A Cubs fan who is saying they are rooting for the White Sox, and should they feel bad about it? My opinion is no. I think it's okay to not feel bad about rooting for the other team across town. You're not in the same league. I know you are competing for eyeballs. You're competing for attention and for admiration, I guess. But I think it's okay. It's okay to appreciate both sides of town if you want to. I don't think it makes you less of a Sox fan if you like the Cubs a little bit or root for them. And I don't think it makes you less of a Cubs fan if you decide to do the same thing for the White Sox. And the Sox are a very fun team and very likable. And I thought the 2016 Cubs were a likable team. So I get it. I get it if you want to reach across the aisle there and have a little bit of a good feeling about the other side of town. I think that's okay. I think that's perfectly okay. By the way, a week from today, next Friday, Join the Score, October 9th, at the world-famous Brat Stop in Kenosha for the return of the Brat Bowl, previewing Chicago versus Green Bay. You'll have Rahimi and Grody broadcasting live from 10 to 2, followed by Spiegel and Gabe Ramirez from 2 to 6 that afternoon. 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When we come back, we're going to keep this going, this baseball discussion. I know it's a Bears weekend. I know that, but it is also a baseball weekend for the White Sox. And when we come back, we're going to talk a little postseason baseball with Mike Farron of MLB Network Radio. He joins the Score in just a moment. I'm Chris Ranji with you on 104.3 The Score.
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14: 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It'll be the White Sox and the Guardians. And it is time to go to the Score Hotline, brought to you by Potawatomi Casino and Hotel, the Midwest's best casino. We welcome in from MLB Network Radio an old friend, Mike Farren. How you doing, Mike?
15: Ranger, I think I have the question for you that everybody is asking and has on the tip of their tongue on the eve of the division series, which is, what about Danks?
14: Okay, what about Danks? You know what? I think he's still in. I think he's still in Tennessee. I know he. I'm pretty sure. Well, I know he was from Round Rock, and I know he had a house in Austin. I want to say he moved to Tennessee years ago, to Nashville. I think.
15: Everybody goes to Nashville eventually, right? Like, it's, there's so many ball players that live around there. And I can understand why. It's a great city. Weather is decent in the winter, right? So you get a little cold, but not much. So, yeah, I get it. That's a lot of great training facilities there. It's terrific. Yeah.
14: I mean, I'm over the whole Nashville thing. I'm just over it. Everybody's talking about Nashville. There was a, just real quick before we get to the actual baseball, Austin. So Nashville's like the new Austin. Austin, Texas, right, was the place that, you know, 15, 20 years ago, people are, oh, you got to go to Austin. It's great. You'll love it there. And they get so many tourists that the locals were making these T-shirts. And the T-shirts said, welcome to Austin. Please don't move here. Because they just didn't want all these outsiders coming in, which is, I think that's so funny. And Nashville's basically that now, but probably times 10. All right.
15: Yeah, Montana's the other spot. Everybody's moving to Montana. It's beautiful, but nobody from Montana wants you to move there.
14: I'm sure. Well, there are 10 people, and then we're doubling the population by 10. So tomorrow's a really, obviously, it's a huge day. I mean, I love the wild card round because you have a couple of days at least of four games going on. And that's what we get tomorrow. And it starts right away with the White Sox and the Guardians. And I know that you have been really paying close attention to just how much fun this White Sox team is. But these two teams, I think, are pretty evenly matched. I shouldn't say surprised, but I think I would be somewhat surprised if this doesn't go all five.
15: Yeah, I think it's got a chance to, for sure. And I think, you know, like we were talking this morning about this on our radio show, maybe outside of Brewers Padres, I think this is the most exciting series because I agree with you. I mean, they were evenly matched during the course of the regular season. What was it? 10 of the 13 games were by two runs or less or something like that. Mm-hmm. And not that anything that happened in the regular season is predictive of what's going to happen in a postseason series. But I agree. I think the White Sox, with the extra days off in this series, because it's game off, game off, game, can really set their bullpen up to work the majority of the innings. And the more Hagen Smith, the more Grant Taylor, the more Jordan Hicks that they're able to use, the better their chance for victory. I think you're going to see a more traditional run from Cleveland in that Parker Messick and Gavin Williams are going to go a couple times through the order before they turn to their terrific pen. And I think Cleveland is a better offensive team than what their numbers show. So I think that's a real challenge. They really raked lefties down the stretch. Joe Adell was a big addition for them against left-handed pitching. They have a number of young players who are really exciting, not the least of which is Chase DeLauder, who is, I think, just a terrific hitter, and the power is going to develop, and you can see him turning into a star. So I think this is primed to be a great series, and I think both of these teams are going to be worthy adversaries, and it's going to be a lot of fun. I think the energy, because both teams are so young, is going to be something the fans gravitate towards if they're not White Sox or Guardians fans.
14: I do think one thing that is interesting about these two teams is the White Sox have been a pretty good power team all year. Mm-hmm. And I know that everybody, the traditional thought is when you get to the playoffs that you can't rely on the home run. You're going to have to manufacture runs. I think those days are over. And a lot of the biggest hits end up being home runs. Mydroth is a perfect example of that from the other night. Do you see that power continuing here in the short series for the White Sox?
15: Yeah, I mean, I think like home runs absolutely matter and win games and series in the postseason, full stop. Coming into this year, the teams that out-homered their opponents, I think in this current format, or at least in the last 100 and however many playoff games, were 125-25. Right? That's like an 83% winning percentage. And you know, there's a cut that's not accounting for games where maybe it was even, right? Neither team homered, they have the same amount. But I think we've seen it play out over the course of this postseason, too. You know, the White Sox actually in game two is the exception right now to the team that was out-homered winning. So, yeah, I think power matters. And I think that the White Sox are built for that power. I think, you know, the strikeouts get a lot of attention, and I think there are going to be some empty at-bats and probably at the bottom of the lineup. But the reality is they really don't go outside the strike zone a ton or as much as you would expect for a young team, especially one that hits for power. And they really made Houston's pitchers work in that series. And I think they'll try to do the same to the

0: this, if there is such a thing as a clutch gene, Brian Rocchio has it. You know, people in Cleveland call him playoff Rocchio because he just turns into a different guy. And there is pop there. And they haven't gotten anything significant over the course of the year from Jose Ramirez, which if I were a White Sox fan, that would scare the hell out of me because he's Jose Ramirez, right? So I think that there's power there. Travis Bazzana has some. So the team that out-homers their opponent is likely going to win the series. And certainly on paper, it looks like the White Sox are the team that has the best chance of doing that. But there's more in the tank for Cleveland from a talent standpoint than what the numbers over the course of the full season have shown.
1: Mike Farron from MLB Network Radio is with us on The Score. And I've done this already, but talking about this White Sox team that is, you know, I mean, this is a fairly young team here. And it's mm-hmm. So I don't want to say it is like that 2021, you know, the 5 years ago era of White Sox baseball, because it's, and it wasn't that long ago, but because it's not exactly that. That was a little bit different. You had some more established players that, you know, you felt like, okay, this is MVP guy, or on the verge of becoming an MVP, Tim Anderson, you know, being that. And this is a little different because it sort of came out of nowhere. That team felt like one that was making the natural progression that teams do, right, or are supposed to. This feels a little out of nowhere. Does it feel that way to you, especially after all the 100 lost seasons?
0: 100%. Yeah, I mean, no team had ever won more than, what was it, like 72 games, somewhere around there. It was somewhere between 70 and 75 after losing 100 games 3 years in a row. So for them to make the playoffs is incredible, and to do it with a winning record, incredible. It absolutely came out of nowhere. And you're right in the sense that this is a much younger team than that one was. I mean, if you think about it, the only veterans that they really have had, guys that are over 30 that have had significant plate appearances over the course of the season, are Randall Grichuk and Andrew Benintendi. And I know Tommy Pham's on the roster now, but he's only been there for an hour and a half, essentially. Right. So I think that's a huge part of this, is that they, you know, we do a pretty lousy job of predicting exactly when windows open and close. And this window opened faster than expected. And it opened because their position players have a chance to be really good. I would say the difference between this and the 2021 White Sox team is I think they're deeper. I think their farm system is a lot deeper. I think that they're well set up for a long run of success. And actually, the Chicago team that probably resembles most closely is the 2015 Cubs. Remember, they've had a good second half in 14 and then had that incredible season in 15. And it was a little different because Jake Arrieta led the charge with an incredible second half and won the Cy Young Award. But there was a lot of young players who looked like they had star potential. And I think you're seeing that. And I think the talent level is so good on this team. I think Colson Montgomery is one of their best players. And he had, obviously, a miserable second half. And that's not uncommon for a guy who was at, right about that point, 600 big league plate appearances, that there's a tougher trough to go through in terms of the adjustments, right, and to try and climb back to your previous level. I guess it's going to serve him really well going forward. His second half this year looks a lot like Riley Green's second half did last year for Detroit. He plays a more premium defensive position. So I think between, you know, the power guys that they have, the excitement of that, they have a lot of guys that are pains of the backside, like Antonacci and Mydroth and Tristan Peters, that helped to create more traffic. I think they're set up for a really good run of success. But I thought I was super optimistic when I did the Sox Machine podcast in March, and I was like, yeah, I think they're going to avoid 90 losses. Well, they did more than that. It's been incredible.
1: Yeah, it's. I don't think you ever expect a team that lost as much as they did over a three-year mm-hmm. period to do this. And I think it's remarkable that they've gotten here this quickly. And I guess it's a... Here's the danger, and this is what can happen, and I guess maybe this happens more in the NFL, that you've got an up-and-coming team and you figure, you know, they make it to the playoffs and you think, okay, this is just the beginning, and maybe that never happens again for that team. And I know it's not exactly the same sport, Do you think the White Sox run the risk of that? That they're here, they're in this position, they're in the playoffs, but don't worry, whatever happens here, that's fine, because

0: this is the start of something, though, you know, it may not end up that way? Or do you think this really is the beginning of something for them?
1: Yeah, I don't think that there's quite the same variability year to year. I mean, so I'll go back to 2015 again, but let's use the Astros as the example. That team made the playoffs, pushed Kansas City to five games of the division series. And then the next year, they had a decent year, but they missed the postseason. Now I think in the six playoff team format, they probably would have made it. They were just on the outside looking in. So do they take a step back next year? I think that's possible. I don't know that the record would look that much different, but I think you certainly could see some struggles for some of the younger players because they're young players. And until they get, you know, more than 1,000, 1,200, 1,500 plate appearances under their belt, they're not really close to finished products. And so, yeah, they could take a step back. But I think I really am bullish on where they're heading. I think because they have so many more players in their system that they can use either to augment this roster by them being presences on it or to trade for pieces that they need. And they are so young and their payroll is so low. And we certainly have seen them run payrolls that are much more commiserate with the number three market in the sport, that they easily could spend four times what they're spending now or close to it, and be in a pretty good position, at least three times. Like they are going to set themselves up for a long period of success. And, you know, for all the criticism of Jerry Reinsdorf, and I know you know this, like when they have had chances to go out and add players that make a difference, they've added them. It's not like the White Sox have been cheap. I think frugal is probably a good word because I don't think that they've always spent at the highest level, but those teams that in 21, 22 were pretty expensive. And I think that he's willing to do that again because at 90, you know, he wants to win. So I think they're going to be positioned for a long run of success, whether 2027 involves a playoff run or not. I think they're going to be one of the teams at the front of the division in what is a really improving good young division too. I really like Cleveland. I think Minnesota's position player talent is really good. The top of the Kansas City lineup is awesome. And, you know, Detroit's got some really good young stars. You have Troy Melton and Kevin McGonigal and Max Clark and Riley Green. So I'm kind of bullish on the AL Central as a whole going forward.
0: Yeah, so regarding the spending, and, I mean, you know as well as I do, when I had my time with the team doing post-game and all that stuff, there was a criticism of the organization that they just did not spend enough. And a lot of times they were a top 10 payroll team. I think right. The criticism was justified, and I probably didn't give it enough credit then, but I think the criticism is justified because people see that and go, yeah, they're a top 10 team. They should be a top 7 or 5 top 10 or, you know, 5 team in terms of spending. They have spent, they could go a little bit higher if they wanted to, but they choose not to. So I think that's fair criticism, but they also historically put together really good rosters anyway. Yeah. That was up until, you know, they had the opportunity to, you know, I guess Machado or Harper or whatever, and they settle for Adam Eaton, right? I mean, other than, and that is the stuff that really gets people upset. So my question is, moving forward, knowing new ownership will take over at some point in the next few years, knowing what you know of Chris Getz, how confident are you in them to keep this going?
1: Yeah, I mean, I'm pretty confident in it. I would say that, you know, Jerry Reinsdorf had the great line post game about him with the reporters after game two, when he was like, yeah, I'm glad that I was able to reward all of your faith in me hiring Chris Getz. I mean, you guys really called that one, right? I was one of those people that was critical of the move too, yeah. Because I thought, you know, this is an internal move. We haven't seen the White Sox go outside the organization very often. What they needed was new blood. And I was completely wrong.
0: Well, Mike, that's a fair criticism though, because I think people did not like the process. It doesn't mean that it won't end up working out really, really well. And I like Chris Getz a lot, too. I think people were just, they didn't like the way they went about it.
1: I agree. And I think that's where it stemmed from for me. But then I saw who he added from outside the organization. I mean, a lot of guys that I've known for a long time, Gene Watson and Josh Barfield and Dave Keller. I'm like, these are really good baseball people that they added with fresh ideas and fresh thoughts. And I think, you know, I think we've

0: seen Will Venable is a pretty smart dude as manager, and has surrounded himself with some really good coaches around him. And, you know, bringing in Chris Denorfia means that they can platoon at any time like they did with the Padres, which is really great. So I think there is a lot, or should be a lot of faith in the direction of where this organization is going. And I know it was frustrating for Sox fans that they didn't do more at the deadline, but I actually thought that was a pretty positive sign for the long-term health of the organization, because it showed that they were disciplined and that it wasn't something where we've got a chance, let's push all our chips in. Could they have pushed in more and been okay? Yeah, absolutely. I don't know who that player was that got moved that absolutely would have made a difference for them, unless they were going to go and get Scooble. And I don't know that they lined up with Detroit on a potential deal like that.
1: Right.
0: But I do think that they set themselves up for a long run of success because of that. And I think what you've seen is the investment in player development, the investment in the technology, the job that they've done in amateur scouting. I think this year, like adding the draft pick in the Jacob Gonzalez trade was huge, because it just gave them access to that much more talent in the draft. And really the best way to beat the draft is to get as many picks as you possibly can. It's
2: Bears fans, the 2-1 Bears are back at Soldier Field to take on the Jets. Can Ben Johnson rally the troops on a short week for another victory without Caleb Williams under center? Stay tuned to The Score as we continue to get you ready for Bears Jets right up to kickoff. And don't forget to listen for a full day of reaction on Monday, only on Chicago's Sports Radio 104.3 The Score, and always live on the free Odyssey app. From kickoff to the final whistle, trade the biggest moments in football on Kelce, America's number one prediction market platform. 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
12: The Score!
13: Yes. I mean, it's out of control. It's as bad as it's ever been. And not only that, it's the bots now. They comment on anything, and it's like it's not even an opinion, and it's just couldn't agree more. Totally agree. Great opinion.
14: Yes,
13: and it's like they reply to the BetMGM Tonight page where we just post like here's the Twitter stream, here's what we're talking about. Watch live now. Couldn't agree more. What are you agreeing with? It's like that's how. Oh my god, dude, it's so annoying. And then they personally follow me and they say the same things. Get it off my page. Elon Musk, you moron, fix Twitter, please. My God.
14: I can't take it.
13: Why? Because look, why, dude, every time.
14: Why is this Elon Musk's problem, though? Like, you think.
13: No, he owns the website. He owns the website. Okay. Get the bots out of here, well, please.
14: Fair. Yeah.
13: Can't take it. It's annoying. And I love Twitter, but man, I find myself on Instagram more and more now.
14: Yeah. I mean, there's always something new, right? Like, there's always going to be something that comes along that is better than the platform that you had used for so long, and you start, you know, transitioning into that one, right? Back in my day, it was MySpace, right? Which then turned into, you know, you'd rather be on Facebook, which then turned into I'd rather be on Instagram and Twitter and TikTok and all that stuff. But yeah, it's there's going to be something else that comes along soon that takes you away from the other stuff you were in. So I like Twitter just because of the sports
13: AI content. AI takeover
14: sports content.
13: Yeah, well, yes, and sure. You're right, and us sports junkies, that's why it's always Twitter. It's not X, it's Twitter. But yeah, I don't know, man. It doesn't feel like it used to. Twitter doesn't hit like it used to.
14: Doesn't hit like it used to.
15: Relax.
14: Neither does the tequila.
12: Tequila.
14: All right.
13: Ooh, okay.
14: You want to get into our college football ATS?
13: Yes. Just before we do that, Monty said Pat doing his best Lance Stephenson impression there, and I didn't know what he was talking about, and now I remember. There is a gnat on the wall. And it's an ad.

0: rivalry.
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MGM tonight, Westwood One Sports. I'm Pat Boyle. Last chance to get in on the phones. Or you can text 310-840-4910. Hit me up on Twitter at PatBoyle44. Oh, baby, it's one-way traffic at the brand-new, beautiful Ryan Field in Evanston, Illinois. Northwestern pummeling Penn State 31-7. 1 minute left to go in the third quarter. It has been a ferocious rushing attack for Northwestern. Caleb Komalafe and Joseph Hyman have combined for 297 rushing yards. Northwestern has 327 rushing yards as a team. They are laying the smackdown on Penn State, 31-7. How about this for the Nittany Lions? They have just 187 total yards of offense. Rocco Becht has played super poorly. They cannot run the ball. They cannot stop the run. This is a team that was probably starting to dream, their fan base, after heading into the fourth quarter against Wisconsin up by 10. They were looking to be 4-0, easy schedule ahead. And here they are now on the verge of being 3-2 and kind of right back to where they were last year with James Franklin. Matt Campbell looking like a savior a week ago. Now he's public enemy number one in Happy Valley. That's going to be a long flight home. Long, long flight home, love of boys. 31-7 Northwestern. And look, we got to stop doubting the Wildcats. We have got to stop doubting

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0: first name that's going to be there is?
1: I might say Beyonce.
0: You'd be correct. No, wait, Taylor Swift.
1: Oh, she is not.
0: Three names popped up. Taylor Swift, Beyonce, Adele. Those are the three names that popped up on the screen.
1: It's Beyonce. That's the answer.
0: And Will Dalton saying, pass. That voice sucks. I'd rather
1: Hard
0: listen to Romo.
1: Pass.
0: See that?
1: I would.
0: Again, it's one of the hottest takes I've ever heard. And this is why Free For All Fridays in 10 minutes. If you'd like to spend time dunking on Dalton, you can do that. You're welcome to. 310-840-4910. And tempted to preempt Jimmy Buffett bumps for an hour and just play Adele bumps. No. But not going to do that in the spirit of Free For All Friday. Won't do that. So that's the bad. That's the low point of Romo. And then there's whatever the hell this was on one of his broadcasts.
2: About him, and you'll see right here, hold, and then another hold right there. I think it was...
0: What is this? This is a professional broadcaster. Tony Romo, making $17 or so million a year, paid speaker, paid broadcaster, one of the most lucrative broadcasters in all of sports. Brick Rip Saw writes in, Romo sounds like a drunk Joe Namath trying to kiss Susie Colbert. I want to kiss you. I don't care that the team is struggling. Oh, this actually, we shouldn't be laughing at this at all. This actually is the sound. This would have made the news. Don't know why we had forgotten about this headline. This is actually the game where Romo looked to his left in the middle of calling a play and realized a samurai had broken into the studio or broken into the booth. And this is the exact sound he made when he got stabbed in the stomach with a samurai sword. It's not funny.
1: Great job.
0: Did he hear the sequel to the Murakami sound?
1: I'll send it to him.
0: Fire that back off to him, because don't know if Mondo heard the sequel to Murakami. Don't know if we're going to jump back on the I'm Japanese train, but we are on the White Sox train for sure. Ariel Epstein's going to join us in about an hour. Few love baseball like she does. Also, few give out prop bets like she does for the NFL. She is the prop queen, so she'll help us hand out some bets on the NFL and talk about baseball when she drops by. 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But the time has arrived. In addition to having the bad vibes games of the NFL Week 4 slate established, because that's what was put in our head by those callers a short while ago, your chance to steer the ship. Once a week, every week, 310-840-4910, you steer the ship. 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
0: For this hour, and this hour only, you get to steer the ship at 310-840-4910. You might want to react to what we've seen in sports tonight, including Northwestern handing it to Penn State when they opened up their new

with hockey starting, the NBA, and you got the baseball playoffs going on. So certainly understand why that's the popular sentiment. For me, growing up in North Carolina, college basketball is my favorite sport. Love it. So, and I'm a huge Baltimore Orioles fan, and I'm a huge Carolina Hurricanes fan. So my favorite sports to follow are, I mean, my favorite teams that I'm emotional in North Carolina, college basketball is my favorite sport. Love it. So, and I'm a huge Baltimore Orioles fan, and I'm a huge Carolina Hurricanes fan. So my favorite

0: book is dedicated to you. Thank you. Thank you.
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0: Watch it. College football always delivers. Oh, and Major League Baseball postseason starting as well. Can't wait for it. This has been Westwood One Sports Night.
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0: 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Games were moved to San Antonio, Baton Rouge, and New Jersey.
1: Welcome back to Giants Stadium, everybody. This is technically a home game for the New Orleans Saints, displaced by Hurricane Katrina.
0: With the Superdome suffering serious damage, it was unclear when the Saints would return. An ambitious plan, though, soon emerged.
1: Welcome back to Giants Stadium, everybody. This is technically a home game for the New Orleans Saints, displaced by Hurricane Katrina.
0: With the Superdome suffering serious damage, it was unclear when the Saints would return. An ambitious plan, though, soon

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17: It's time for...
18: Here we go.
17: Kickoff. With Boomer Esiason and Mike Valenti.
19: It is week 4 kickoff with Boomer and Valenti, and I got to tell you that the assignment has been met. The dress code is: this is two gentlemen in matching quarter zips. This is Boomer. This is regal. This is great.
20: I know you look great. I love the hat too, by the way.
19: Thank you. We got a lot to get to, pal, including I always love stuff like this. I love people getting fired and I love trades. Mm-hmm. I just it's an energy for me.
20: Yep.
19: Can we talk Joey Porter Jr. before we get to the rundown?
20: Sure.
19: He gets traded for Pittsburgh.
20: Yeah.
19: And I think it's fascinating because A, is it going to do what Dallas thinks it's going to do? And then the other side, not just because I emanate from Detroit, what the hell are the Lions doing? But let's start with the Cowboys. Do you believe this materially makes them better, that can not fix but improve their issues in the secondary?
20: Yes, I do. And the question is, what kind of contract are they going to give him? I'm assuming that they probably have already had contract conversations with his agent, and they're probably in the ballpark. And now that means Jerry Jones has added Kenny Clark, Quinnen Williams, and now Joey Porter to this defense. And Williams and Kenny Clark are playing fine. They're playing well. Their problems have been the secondary and the injuries that they have. Yeah. So this comes from a place of need. And as Jerry Jones has said over the last couple of years, he ain't getting any younger. So he is trying to reinforce his defense.
19: I like it. And look, he's a fan. He wants to win. I can't kill an owner for that. Now, on the Lions side, here's the problem. This has been a theme. They don't do anything aggressive. They just don't. We have some audio drops that we play here, and it's like we like our guys in the room, and they always default to it. And for, I don't want people to get tripped up. A second round pick, yes, that's high compensation, but it's in 2028. And if you don't sign Joey Porter, you're going to get a three in compensatory level down the line. So what do you make of it? I mean, the Lions rank dead last or second to last in every relevant pass defense category. They had to survive. Boomer, I said this to lead the show this week. I went, guys, if you can say the following words, Geno Smith and the Jets were driving to tie the game at 31, you lost the game. I like AG, but the Jets are not built for that. If Geno's going 31 for 37, you could go out and complete 55% on the day. So it just, tell me, what are the Lions doing?
20: Yeah, well, that's a good question. Well, they're going to try to win games on offense, which is what they have done here the first part of the season. Jared Goff's been on fire. And, you know, when you look at all their athletes on offense, I mean, every game is going to be a track meet. So, yeah, they should have been. I who knows? They might have been in this Joey Porter trade. We don't know that for a fact.
19: They called on him. They called on him.
20: Yeah, but then again, you have to worry about a contract. Can you fit it under your salary cap constraints? There's all sorts of other aspects to this story that, you know, we probably don't know that went on behind the scenes. But I will say this. Geno Smith has gotten better each and every week for the Jets. Week one, great. Week two, really good. And week three, just absolutely blazing. And he hasn't turned the ball over until the fumble at the end of the game yesterday. So
19: no, and they were down three of their top four receivers. They were down their starting tight end. And Breece Hall died during the game. No, I respect what he did. I'm making a point. Jets are trying to get to 20. You can't have them in the 30s. All right, enough chit-chat. Let's get to the rundown.
17: The NFL rundown.
19: You know, I'm a Ben Johnson truther. What did you make of what just went down? I mean, what does it say more about Bears or Eagles? But for Ben Johnson to get Case Keenum prepped up and not protect him, he just went, we're throwing the ball. That was as impressive as anything you'll see from a scheming standpoint all year, right?
20: I think it was really aggressive, and I think that he trusts Case Keenum at the age of 38, and he had a great game plan. And plus, they were playing against the Philly defense that has seemed to fall apart here the last couple of weeks, and I'm not really sure what's going on there. It didn't seem like Jalen Hurts didn't play that well that night. And, of course, Andy Dalton comes in and throws that horrendous interception in the end zone. But as far as Ben Johnson is concerned, I've told you a million times on this show that Frank Reich, the offense coordinator now for the Jets, the last 2 years told me that Ben Johnson's offense is the most prolific offense when it comes to play calling and creative design, even more so, according to Frank, than Kyle Shanahan and Sean McVay. So there is no question that Ben Johnson is really gritty and aggressive, and this is the difference that a head coach with an attitude like that makes for a team. I would be surprised if they don't start Case Keenum this week. If Caleb can't go, which I don't think he can, I can't see them going back to Tyson Bagent, even though I like Tyson. But when you're coming off of a performance like you saw from Case Keenum, he's got to be the starting quarterback against the Jets this week.
19: Have to. I thought he played great. And by the way, you know, I understand the Eagle offense isn't you know, breaking records or anything. Bears defense for a second week in a row stepped up. And I'm the king of, you know, numbers, stats, turnover margin regression. They're still forcing turnovers. And Dennis Allen and that defense played really well. So that's a hell of a win for the Bears. The Eagles, Boomer, I just don't think they're the team that people think they are anymore. The offensive line's eroded. You're right. The quarterback play has gone with it. And defensively, they have too many good players for it to look that way. So it is something to monitor. Let's go to a Mile High City and go to the Broncos game. I mean, Broncos and Rams was awesome. It was theater. But, of course, it's Mar.

0: marred by officiating malpractice again. Just can't happen in 2026. It can't, but it did.
1: Why does it keep
0: happening?
1: Here's
0: my question for you.
1: Why does it keep happening?
0: You tell me. You're the power broker in the league. Yeah. Call Raj up there in Bronxville and figure it out. I mean, what do you want from me?
1: I mean, it's really frustrating, as I can hear in your voice. It's frustrating for all of us. We have no skin in that particular game. We just won a great football game, and they did give us a great football game, by the way. I will say that this took a little heat off of Bo Nix. I thought Bo Nix played a tough second half. They didn't have a great first half. I thought the Rams were going to just absolutely blow through them in the second half, and it didn't happen. But you get a couple turnovers here or there. All of a sudden, now the game's the equalizer. To me, again, much like Ben Johnson in Chicago, I think Sean Payton has done the same thing in Denver. Like, he coaches the team hard. He gets them ready. He makes sure that they know exactly what they're stepping into against a great team by the Rams. I'm not concerned about by the Rams at all. You know, that's a tough game. Okay. It's a tough road game. I think they're going to be fine long term, but that was a great win for the Broncos.
0: They got to win in Philly this week, though. Can we at least agree on that? You can't go to 1-3. Now, I'm willing to show them some grace with the Puka Nacua situation, with Myles Garrett getting hurt. They had game control against Denver, a pick six. You're not going to get away with it in this league. Like, if you throw a pick six, you're going to lose 99% of the games.
1: Two guys that threw pick sixes last week, Sam Darnold and Matthew Stafford, both lost their games. The other thing, too, is Puka Nacua will be back this week in uniform playing for the Rams.
0: Hey, hold on. Say that in Nona's good ear. Who was the other quarterback who threw the pick six?
1: Sam Darnold.
0: What was that little? I'm sorry. Let me turn up my hearing aid. Yeah. What was that?
1: It was Sam Darnold. He did, but he actually brought him back right after that.
0: I know. I just can't help it. I know that your guy. You know he's not my guy. Ravens. They almost went full Raven again. They've blown 11 double-digit fourth-quarter leads since 2020, and they were well on their way to making it an even dozen. And then they get the miracle with the breakdown, a 27-yard completion. First time in like 100 years both teams have scored in the last 10 seconds. They rescue it from the fire. But I want to ask you, Boomer, why is it this way for the Ravens? Why with Lamar and Derrick Henry and a consistently good football team? Why is this in the DNA? They cannot put teams away.
1: Well, didn't we talk about this game last week? And we said, I love the over in this game. And I took the Ravens in this game. And the reason I love the over is because I didn't think either defense is really that good. I think they're okay. I think, however, the offenses are prolific. And both quarterbacks are playing awesome this season. They're off to great starts. And, I mean, it's up and down the field. That was really entertaining football. And, by the way, remember this.
0: It was fun.
1: Yeah, but by the way, remember this. We always say this every single year because of the truncated preseason, the fact that guys don't play. All of a sudden, week three, week four, week five, these games look a little bit different. They're more entertaining. They're better played, even though the defense in this game was terrible because of injuries, especially on the Cowboys side. But maybe it's because Jesse Minter's on the sideline that they won and not John Harbaugh.
0: Dude, you got to put people away. I was fine with it. You know, I'm not a Cowboy guy. I had high hopes for the Cowboys. I'm not ready to abandon ship. That's a terrible loss.
1: It is.
0: You cannot lose that way. Trust, a word never to be used with the Cincinnati Bengals. Boomer, you know this. We on this show want to love the Bengals, not just because you have an affinity for the city and your time there. We want to love them. I want to love Joe Burrow. And they do this to you every time. Just when you think, I can trust these guys, they shoo you in the nuts. You cannot give up 30 to the Steelers. Yeah. Boomer.
1: Yeah.
0: Why?
1: Especially after we all thought their defense was getting better. But it's interesting because, you know, all these games are, you know, I always feel like the teams, especially within the division, you've taught me this over the years, and I knew this from playing, but when you say it, it's a little bit different. Divisional dog at home, you know, and desperate. Mm-hmm. And that's exactly what the Steelers were. They were coming off of that bad loss against New England. You know, the Bengals were coming off of a good win against Houston. They meet in Pittsburgh, and look what happens. And that's why we both took Pittsburgh last week. You educated me on that. You should take a bow for that one. But as far as the Bengals are concerned, again, I still think they will be a playoff team. There's no question about that. I don't know if they're going to be as good as the Bills or the Chiefs may be, so they may not have home field advantage going out throughout the playoffs, but they're just too good a team to get

0: too nervous about. I still believe in them, much like I believe in the Rams.
1: I do. I'll say this, and it's not just because the game ended that way. We talked about that offensive line. They're playing better, except they still have leakage. They're missing assignments. Something is wrong in some of the protections. There are too many free runners at Joe Burrow. It just, they got to tighten that up. They're going to get the guy killed.
0: All right, let me just tell you about this. This, a lot of this is the quarterback's responsibility. You know, when you get up to the line of scrimmage as a quarterback, you can adjust any sort of pass protection you want. If there's a blitz and you don't have somebody picking him up, you have to know where your hot receiver is. Now, I'm not saying that Joe doesn't know all these things. I'm sure he does. But sometimes we get too caught up in offensive line play or missed blocks when the quarterback needs to get rid of the football. You know, if there's one criticism that I have for Joe is that he's too brave, he's too courageous, because he'll hold on to the ball till the last minute, as opposed to watching guys getting the ball out. That's what I was telling you about Michael Penix last Thursday night against the Packers. I was saying, watch how he was dropping back and getting rid of the ball quickly and accurately. I would try to speed Joe up just a little bit so he doesn't get hit as much as he does.
1: All right, we kind of covered the Seahawks. I only had something in my notes of, you know, what the hell, and this is inexplicable, but we kind of covered it. You throw a pick six, you're on the road, you play a little loose, and I don't know how that defense looked the way they did against Marcus Mariota, but it's the NFL. You're going to get one of these results a month. It was inexplicable to me.
0: Well, the bad thing for them is that that's an NFC loss. So correct, because they are in a very difficult division, and because, you know, you got the Rams and the 49ers out there. So if the 49ers, I mean, the Rams lose to the Broncos, it's an AFC loss. A loss, a loss, but still, it's an AFC loss. It's not an NFC loss.
1: Yeah.
0: So this in particular could come back to haunt the Seahawks, you know, when we get to the playoffs, because, again, a great team, a really quality playoff team, and one of the top five teams in the league as far as I'm concerned right now as we sit here. So the question is, will that affect them later on down the line when we get to the playoffs?
1: 100% it will. I mean, when you're in the West, it's not just, you know, survival, but you're probably going to see the one seed come out of the West. You can't drop a game to a Commanders team that's headed for a 4 or 5 win season. I'll tell you what, I want to move something around, because we were going to talk about, you know, bigger disaster, Texans, Chargers. Let's bring up New York football for a minute. Newsy both ways. I want to start with the Jets. Look, you know I'm an Aaron Glenn guy.
0: Yeah.
1: My fear is New York is not going to give him the time he needs. Look, I think what Aaron Glenn is doing right now, this is exactly how it went for Dan Campbell. A disaster in year one. Year two gets off to a little bit of a slow start, makes a few mistakes with the clock. I've lived this, people, in Detroit. It's worked out. I think if you give Aaron Glenn some time, you can see it turning around. The defense is much improved. The offense, it's good enough. You're seeing it. And by the way, Booms, they can have 3 top 10 picks in the draft this year. Do we agree Aaron Glenn is taking hold, or do you think this guy's going to get launched out of a cannon?
0: Well, I know you're an Aaron Glenn guy. I think half the Jet fans can't stand him. And they think that, you know, that time management is a real issue for him, no matter what you say.
1: It is.
0: But most Jet fans don't like anybody, so it doesn't matter. You could have Vince Lombardi sitting in here. Maybe Weeb Eubank, if he came back from the dead, they would appreciate that. But
1: I love the hat Weeb used to wear with that short brim.
0: Yes,
1: we only
0: had
1: a couple of those for the playoffs, me and you.
0: But I will say that their offense is so much better now. Frank Reich has organized it. He's got them going the right way.
1: Yeah.
0: As I said earlier, Geno is really having a great season right now. You know, you compare this season that he's having right now to last year under Chip Kelly and the Raiders, it is night and day. He's done a complete 180. His game is back to where it needs to be. He's accurate. The ball's coming out of his hand great. His arm strength looks good. His athleticism looks good. He doesn't look like he's 35 years old, I could tell you that. So, and they have a ton of players. So you know who the big winner here in New York is for the Jets? Darren Mooji, their general manager. He's GM. The one that is building 100%. This roster. So I give him the A+ and Frank the A+.
1: I'll give you 60 seconds on the Giants. Why exist? Brian Burns out for the year. You got to survive Cam Ward. And then they did something incredible to me. They traded for this weirdo goofball, J.J. McCarthy. I don't get it. I don't get it. Guy's immature. He played his way out of Minnesota. They couldn't stand him there. Now you're bringing him into this circus. Boomer, what do you make of it? 45 seconds.
0: Really have no choice. You have really no choice. And John and Jim Harbaugh obviously had conversations about J.J. McCarthy, so they know him very well. He's a poor man, as the people have calling into the radio station saying, is a poor man's Jackson Dart, meaning at least he can move around and run around, and he does have a strong enough arm. And I think everybody here, anyway, is questioning Jameis Winston and whether or not they had a fallback plan. You know what I'm saying? This is the only reason. This is the only reason they have him here is because they're worried about Jameis's performances the first two games. And if something does happen to Jameis, they didn't have anybody else.
1: No, and the problem, and I know we're up against it, Jameis doesn't fit the offense they want to run. I don't know why they extended him. But whatever, Joe Shane still has a job for some cosmic reason. New York Giants football, catch the feeling. All right, we'll come back. We'll get to the picks. Lots to do. It's Kickoff with Boomer and Valeni.
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20: It's Kickoff with Boomer and Valenti.
1: All right, we are back. Yes, still vibing off of Giants football. It is time for the picks.
20: Picks of the week.
1: Boomer, we start out the Indianapolis Colts, the notepad, the glitter jacket, all the excitement. The Colts are laying 3.5 hosting the Commanders.
0: Well, they're not really hosting them. They're over in London. So
1: I apologize. This is in Bulgaria at 9 in the morning.
0: Yeah,
1: we get
0: 9:30 in the morning football this Sunday. I love it. 9:30 to midnight football, wall to wall. I'm going to take the Colts here. I thought that their game last week was one of those desperation situations against the Houston Texans. And Daniel Jones led them back to a victory late in the game. And this is the kind of victory that hopefully can now vault them forward. The interesting thing will be, can Marcus Mariota do what he did last week against Seattle? I mean, I think he's a fine quarterback. I think he's the perfect backup quarterback. But I think the more you see, the less you're going to like. And I think this is one of those situations over in London.
1: I think it's like a basketball league, right? You play it off the bounce. So Mariota plays great last week. It's going to fall down. All right, and then you bounce back a week later. I think it's the same for probably Case Keenum. So I'm just going to go Colts. I don't think you're going to get that type of performance from Mariota 2 weeks in a row. Cards. This is how bad it's gotten for my G-men. Cards are laying 1.5 at MetLife. What?
0: Yeah, you know, this is interesting because they beat a bad Chargers team in week one. They come back. They get hammered by the Seattle Seahawks at home. Jacoby Brissett doesn't even throw for over 100 yards. And then last week against an injured 49ers team that I think probably sat half their guys because they figured they were going to win the game anyway. They go and score 30 points and make it an interesting game in the fourth quarter. Bet you, I just have a feeling that you're going to take the Cardinals. Therefore, I'm going to take John Harbaugh and the home Giants. And the reason I'm doing that is because, much like Ben Johnson in Chicago, Sean Payton in Denver, John Harbaugh was brought here to coach this team to win games like this and not lose at home to a team that you should be better than.
1: I'm just impacted by what I watched last week. The words, Giants survive Cam Ward final drive, my column. I mean, you've lost the game. I can't do this. Here's the other problem, and I won't belabor it. Boomer, it's the third straight year. Oh, my God, the Giant pass rush is going to be great. The Giants have no pass rush.
0: Yeah, that's true.
1: There is nothing. I just, at some point, you got to change the ingredients. Cardinals. Jacoby Brissett is America's quarterback. We go to the Bills laying 8.5 to the Patriots. Talk about a fall from grace. Boy, Faye.
0: You know, I went on WEEI this week, and I basically floated the idea that Mike Vrabel has got to do something with Drake May, and it's got to be drastic. Drastic times ask for drastic measures. And I thought maybe sit him this week and let Tommy DeVito deal with the Buffalo Bills and show some energy. Because to me, Drake May looks a little bit lifeless. And I hate that from a quarterback. I want to see a quarterback that's got some juice. I want to see the quarterback that I saw last year. And this interception he throws last week to Travis Hunter is 3 weeks in a row now where he's done things that I can't even answer. Yep. So sooner or later, Mike Vrabel is going to have to do something. I love the Bills in this game. I just, you know, Josh Allen's coming off of a poor game that they still won in which they had 5 turnovers. And that just goes to show you how good he is. And I don't think he's going to have back-to-back bad games here.
1: Look, I said to start the year, I didn't think the Patriots were making the playoffs, but I didn't think it would look like this. I still think this has got a lot to do with Club Rossini. I mean, your coach is on a boat with a pregnant lady that's not his wife. I don't know. You just can't convince me there's not some kind of blast radius from everything Vrabel was up to in the offseason in the news. Give me the Bills, lady 8.5. Bears laying 3.5 to the Aaron Glenn-led Jets. Come on, Boomer. You know what to do.
0: Yeah,
1: here.
0: I do. I took the Jets last week, and I'm going to take them again this week. I'm not going to ride. I'm going to ride or die with them, I guess.

0: I do think their
1: offense is really shown a lot. How about Kenyon Sadiq? How good is this kid? And, you know, when they drafted him 15 overall, you know, people are here going, why are we taking a tight end 15 overall? I said, well, he's more than a tight end. He's a 4.39 rocket ship that can catch everything that's thrown to him. So I do like
0: to just got to get Adonai Mitchell back. You got to get some of the pieces back. You were playing so shorthanded last week. But look, Booms, the Jets are capable of playing people close. They're capable of being in these games. And maybe there's a little emotional letdown from the Bears, short week. Give me the 3.5 points. Give me the Jets. Texans laying 3.5 against the Cowboys. I mean, Texans can't go 0-4, can they? Come on.
1: Oh, man.
0: Can't go 0-4. Come on. Can't go 0-4. For you my know, guy, DeMeco, you know what? Please, they can't go 0-4.
1: They can actually.
0: Go winless? What are you about to do to me here?
1: All right, you know what? I just. I don't know. The Cowboys get Joey Porter Jr. I don't think he's going to play in this game, but. No I think there's way. An uptick there. They're coming back from Brazil. You know, I'm going to take the Texans here, and I'm going to take the Texans. I guess I'll lay the 3 points. 3.5 points, is it?
0: Okay.
1: Oh, I'll take it's the Texans.
0: I know. Give me the Texans. Cowboys are coming back from Copacabana. They don't have Joey Porter. Come on, Miko. You can't go 0-4, man. Rams laying 3.5 against the Eagles.
1: All right, so another East Coast trip for the Rams. You know, I like the Rams here. Puka Nacua, as I was telling you in the earlier segment, is going to play in this game. A big uplift for their offense. You know, Matthew Stafford made an uncharacteristic mistake last week that cost them the game. And I just do not like the way the Eagle offense is playing. Now, I know I told you last week they win games. Doesn't matter what it looks like. But when you lose a game and they look the way that they did against the Bears, makes me think twice about them now. So I'll take the Rams.
0: Yeah, I'm with you. First of all, the Rams schedule has been brutal. And I understand, good team, you get on paper a tougher schedule. But this open, just to travel alone to Denver, to Philly, pretty brutal. I'll just lean Rams. I don't like anything I see from the Eagles at all. Let's go Packers laying 4.5 at the Bucks.
1: All right, so we haven't seen the Packers in 10 days. They'll get a little bit healthier.
0: Thank God.
1: The Bucks are going to be without Baker Mayfield, so Jalen Daniels comes in and takes over the quarterback position. Remember I was telling you last week that Baker Mayfield was going to be running all over the place against that Minnesota Viking defense? I think that's what's going to happen to Jalen Daniels this week. I think he's going to be running all over the place as Kyle Van Ness is trying to tackle him and run him down. So I don't like the matchup from a quarterback standpoint for the Bucs, and I think the Packers bounce back here and win the game and cover.
0: I'll pick the game because I'm required, but this is disgusting. Also, there's no hotter seat in the league than Todd Bowles. They're just enough. End the hellscape, please. Give me the Pack.
1: How hot is Ravens, the seat for how hot is the seat for Matt LaFleur?
0: Probably 2 degrees less than Todd. I mean, if Todd's at 200 degrees Fahrenheit, you're at 198 for LaFleur. Ravens, how about this spread? Laying 11.5 against the Titans.
1: I mean,
0: you know what to do.
1: I'm not taking the Titans. I don't care. You know what?
0: Yes, you are.
1: No, I'm not.
0: Hold
1: I'm not.
0: My hand,
1: I'm not.
0: And you are taking.
1: No, I'm not. I'm not taking the Titans. No way. Again, I watched. And I know they were playing in a nor'easter last week. I watched Cam Ward do something that I have never seen a quarterback do. He drops back the pass. There's nobody around him. He's looking around, surveying the field. And then all of a sudden, puts the ball down to his side and stands there. And then throws the ball. And I'm like, who does that? Where are the fundamentals? How do you play the position that way? And maybe it's just his coolness, or maybe he wants to do something different than everybody else in the history of the league has ever done. I've never seen anything like that. I don't think he takes it seriously. I know Lamar Jackson does, and I know that, you know, with the way that they finished last week and Zay Flowers on the field, they're going to put up some points on this Tennessee defense. So let's go. Let's roll with the Ravens.
0: Right. Listen, it's a letdown spot. Everybody looks at the Titans as a free square.
1: Come on.
0: They're coming back off an emotional win, and they're playing these bums. I just give me the 11.5 points. Nobody's going to pick the Titans. Nobody. Give me the Titans. Well, how many points would it take for you to pick the Titans?
1: At least 16.5.
0: Oh, my God. All right. Let's go. Bengals laying 2.5 against the Jags in the rat line of the week, and you know what to do.
1: I know the rat line of the week. And, you know, last week I sat here and I thought the Patriots would beat the Jags. And I said, you know, I'm not a believer in the Jags just yet. Can you tell me what Trevor Lawrence was doing kneeling down on the 1 yard line with 9 minutes to go in the fourth quarter?
0: I'm not making an accusation. I'm just telling you cynically what I was thinking was like, this is something from like Ace Rothstein in the film Casino. What are you doing? What are you doing, man?
1: I got to give it to Liam Cohen, though.
0: Was there some kind of cosmic under you were protecting? What are you doing? There's 9 minutes left.
1: I got to give it to Liam Cohen, though. Come on, we both do. Because for whatever reason, Trevor Lawrence is playing great football under Liam Cohen. So I think in this game
0: the same way Baker did.
1: Yes.
0: But you know this. I mean, Boomer, you've spoken about this on this show. Your relationship with Bruce Coslett, your relationship with certain people was better than others. And like your offensive coordinator, that's your confidant. That's your soldier. It's your wartime consigliere. It's your Tom Hagen. Like Liam Cohen produces quarterbacks. Ben Johnson produces quarterback. Dave Canales. Like that's a real thing. It's Liam Cohen.
1: It is, and I agree with you, but I do think the Bengals bounce back here. So I'm going to lay the 2.5 points, and I'm taking the Bengals.
0: I'm joining you. It's a weird line, and I'm not going to fight it. Give me Joe Cool. Minnesota laying 10.5 against the Dolphins. Oh. Boomer, you know what you got to do here. Life is about doing inconvenient things. Come on.
1: Like wearing a beanie hat in 80 degrees after the game is over when you're sweating your ass off.
0: Listen. If we pick the Miami Dolphins here and are wrong, I am going to source us Weeb Eubank hats, and we will wear them on this show.
1: All right.
0: But you cannot lay 10.5 points with Minnesota right now. They don't score points on offense.
1: I know that. But what I'm worried about here is Malik Willis going against Brian this Floyd. Defense. And I could see the defense scoring a couple touchdowns here. I mean, this is going to be ugly. The Dolphins are going to be ugly all year long, and I know somewhere along the line they're going to win a game that we never expected them to win, and they may only win one game this year. But
0: I don't need them to win. I just need them to lose with dignity.
1: You could take the Dolphins. I'm taking the Vikings. Skull, brother.
0: I don't have the ability to make a dolphin noise, but yeah, give me the Dolphins. Shout out Ollie Gordon. That's who I'm backing. Chiefs laying 4.5 at the Raiders.
1: Wow, so I am thoroughly impressed with one Kirk Cousins. I mean, he stood in there last week against the Saints, got the crap knocked out of him, no interceptions. The interception was thrown by Tyler Shuck, the young kid, and that's what ultimately cost the Saints the game. But Kirk has been the absolute perfect quarterback, and I think what they're doing there in Las Vegas is what Kansas City did with Patrick Mahomes and Alex Smith. I think they're going to try to play Kirk Cousins as long as they can, as long as they're winning, and maybe Mendoza gets in late in the season in a meaningless game or two. As long as Kirk stays healthy and they keep doing this, I'm going to take the Raiders here, and I'm going to take the points.
0: I love it. Divisional home dog. And guess what? Brock Bowers looked like Brock Bowers. That unlocks a different thing with this defense. It's just hard in the division to beat people by a touchdown. And you're right. I mean, I'm not – yeah, Cousins went to MSU, but I'm not a huge Cousins guy. He's a pro, but he's a pro. He's stabilized. And let's be fair, too, right? We slander the Raiders a lot, or these teams when they spend money and you're like, what the hell are they doing? They improve that offensive line. They got better on defense, bringing in veterans and spending money. It is a better team, Boomer.
1: It's not only a better team. You have to remember who they hired as a coach. So Clint Kubiak is a terrific offensive coach. So he comes from the Mike Shanahan tree and the off-tackle running game, the physicality. You know, he needs the veteran quarterback to get everybody in the right spot, to calm everybody down. And there's a lot of play-action passing, and Brock Bowers is the guy. So they have some really good young talent there. They got the right coach. They got the right quarterback. I don't think they win the game, but I think they keep it within three.
0: I'm with you. Seattle laying 7.5 against the Chargers. I'm telling you, I refuse to select this game.
1: Yeah,
0: I am Boomer Esiason.
1: Yep, throw it out, baby. I don't like it either. And again, the Chargers came. I thought they were going to win last week after all these interceptions and fumbles and turnovers and everything. And to lose a game where you had 5 turnovers that you got, to lose that game was a disgrace.
0: Impossible.
1: It's impossible to have that happen. And you caught Josh Allen on one of his worst days as a pro.
0: 60 seconds. We got two games. Lions laying 3.5 at the Panthers. Here's your notes. Both starting corners for the Panthers, dead. Damian Lewis, their best offensive lineman, dead. Jonathan Brooks, dead. Lions by a million.
1: I got you, brother. I'm with you. Lions, I'll take them as well.
0: Saints laying 3, hosting Atlanta.
1: Uh-oh. Now that Michael Penix is back under center, I love both of these quarterbacks. I love both of them. I'm big fans of both of them. I'm going to take the Falcons and Bijan Robinson here.
0: I'm going to join you. Divisional, give me the points. Atlanta looked like they had some juice, some life, some belief, long rest. Let's rock and roll. Give me the ATL. All right, we got a game of the week to talk about, Niners and Broncos. We got a couple of different lists to get to and a power ranking of quarterbacks. All that and more coming up next. It's all your football in an hour. This is Kickoff with Boomer and Valenti.
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15: It's Kickoff with Boomer and Valenti.
0: All right, we are back. Last segment of the show this week. We got to get to our best of the best, the biggest game of the week. We got a quarterback power rank. Boomer's curated enough data over the first couple of weeks. And then some real done or who the hell are they? But let's get to the game of the week. Niners laying 3.5. They host the Broncos. Talk to me, Booms. Potentially the top two teams in the league.
1: Yeah, you're right. And I love the way that Brock Purdy has played these first three games. Think about this. He's the second most yards per attempt in NFL history, and he's between Otto Graham, who averaged 9.0 yards per attempt, and Sid Luckman at 8.4, minimum 1,000 attempts. And if you want to know how to play quarterback in the NFL, and you want to know how to do it from the pocket, just watch how he is playing right now. He is playing at an MVP level. He is, I mean, when his back foot hits, the ball is out. I love Kyle Shanahan's creative offense. I love the fact that Brock Purdy fits it perfectly. You know, in order to be the second coming of Joe Montana, you have to win Super Bowls, and he hasn't done that yet, but he's getting close. And if this team can stay healthy, at least on offense with the players around him, I think that this is one of the best offenses in football and most creative offenses in football, and I love the way this kid is playing.
0: Flip the script, though. Where do you have a Bo Nix?
1: All right, so I think, like I told you when we first started the show this year, I said I didn't put him in the top 10, even though he led his team to the playoffs last year and he ended up getting hurt and he didn't play in the playoffs against the Patriots. I think he's a very athletic quarterback. I think he's just a little bit, I want to say loose. That's the best way I could explain the way that I think he plays. I think he's brave. I think he's courageous. I think he's a little bit reckless. And I think that Sean Payton is really trying to create him into like the second coming of Drew Brees, which is going to be impossible because they play two different types of games.
0: Yeah.
1: But I'm if I had to have him as my quarterback, I could do better, but I could definitely win with him for sure.
0: Well, if Sam Darnold could win a Super Bowl, anybody can. Come on.
1: It's also about the team around
0: you.
1: It's about the team around him, and well, you're always taking these shots at Sam Darnold.
0: I don't like it. We ended the show. You wrote a love letter to Sam Darnold before, and then he goes out and tanks against the Commanders. We got to have a little fun. All right, so who do you like in the game? Because to me, look, I love the Niners, but they got to get away from this substation. They got to get away from whatever radioactive nonsense. This poor team and the injuries, they're out of IR spots.
1: Yeah.
0: Love them, but I kind of want to take the 3.5 and just say, look, they might win, but man, that's a lot of points in a game versus two really high-quality teams.
1: Right, so I like the Broncos in the game with the 3.5 because I think it's going to be like a 27-24 game, something like that.
0: Yeah.
1: And with all the injuries that the Niners are dealing with, I mean, as long as Brock is there, Kittle is there, Debo Samuel looks great. I love the way they started the game.
0: How about
1: game
0: Debo having speed again?
1: Yeah, well, he looks like he's happy. And Kyle Shanahan knows how to use the kid. So I do like the Broncos, and I like their defense. So I think it's going to be a tight game. You know, the other thing about Brock Purdy, hasn't thrown an interception in three games. And I just think that, you know, with the Broncos defense, the way that they like to run the ball, this game should be tight. And neither team really turns the ball over. So I would expect a very close game. And that's why I'm going to take the Broncos in the 3.5.
0: All right, let's get to a quarterback power ranking. We did a little miniature version there, but you've seen enough now through a few weeks. You want to do your top five? I wouldn't mind hearing your bottom three.
1: Wow.
0: I always love the slander. But no, go ahead. Play it however you want to play this.
1: Well, you know, of course, you have Patrick Mahomes and Josh Allen right there at the top. I mean, they are just awesome players. And, you know, even when they have bad games, their teams win because the team believes in the quarterback. That's the most important thing. I got to put Brock Purdy in the top five the way that he is playing right now. I would put Lamar Jackson.
0: MVP?
1: What's that? MVP? Yes, definitely. First quarter MVP. But if you remember, Russell Wilson used to complain he never got any MVP votes because he would always start out great and then he would finish a little bit weak, so somebody else would pass him late in the season. But yeah, then I'm telling you, Lamar Jackson's playing his butt off. Joe Burrow's playing his butt off. And of course, Dak Prescott. I mean, I'm a big fan of Dak. I always feel like he's victimized by a bad defense, and he always has to put up like 30, 35 points in order to win games. I mean, those would be like my top five or six guys that I would take right now.
0: I'll tell you the other one. I mean, Goff's playing really good football. You know, I understand, you know, it's uneven. They've only got 7 points in the first quarter all year. But when they turn it on, they've scored 31, 31, and 31. Some of it was empty calories against the Bills, but Goff isn't turning it over. He's playing really well. I think the other one, it's by year's end, provided he comes back in the next, let's say, 3 weeks. I do think when we do a check-in, let's say by week 12, Caleb Williams is going to be on this list. Like, I just think with Ben Johnson and what we got to see, it's a shame he got hurt in that Minnesota game. I think Caleb will end up being there.
1: I certainly don't want to disrespect Jared Goff, you know, because his numbers do stand out. They are good. And, you know, we haven't really even talked about Matthew Stafford either when you think about it. But he hasn't really had a great start
0: to
1: the season.
0: He's okay so far.
1: It's been okay. I'm talking about the way that this season is unfolding right now in front of us and watching how these players are playing. You know, the other guy, too, that probably deserves a little bit of credit here would probably be Trevor Lawrence down in Jacksonville. So he and Leon Cohen seem to have something special. They have a kind of a they've synced up, if you will, and they're a little sneaky team. So they may end up winning the South, you know, this year.
0: Let me ask you just a random. I'm not trying to ambush you. I'm interested. You watch all the games the way I do. Who's the guy you're most disappointed in? Like, if a name comes to mind. You're through 3 weeks. You had some hopes for him. You were keeping your heart open to love. And a guy basically left you know what on your doorstep.
1: Well, the guy that's the highest paid that fits that right now is Justin Herbert. I mean, that team is winless. That team has no business being winless. And again, we're talking about offensive coordinators and relationships. And yes, when you play for a guy that truly understands who you are and knows what you do best, those are the plays that they're going to really always fall back on, especially in pressurized situations. This is a relationship that's a strange relationship out there in L.A. between Mike McDaniel and Justin Herbert. You and I have been talking about this for the first 3 weeks, and I'm just thinking that maybe, just maybe, Jim Harbaugh's got to, like, take over this thing and say, look, we got to simplify this thing. We got to make it easier as opposed to harder, and we got to change some things around to get the best out of Justin Herbert. So I would say that's probably right now the most disappointing player at that position.
0: No, it's a good pick. I wondered, that's all. I mean, it's easy to say Cam Ward, but I mean, Herbert, I admit it. I thought the Chargers were going to be really good this year. I loved hiring McDaniel, the run game coordinator, you know, old school with San Francisco, and then obviously what he did in Miami. It just comes to a point, Boomer, like you've made every, not you personally, I'm saying people, we make excuses for Justin Herbert. Well, it's the O-line. It's the running game. He needs an OC. He needs a new coach. At a certain point, what are we, 7 years into this now?
1: Yeah.
0: Like 6 years in, I'm just starting to worry he's not the guy. I don't know.
1: And I'm trying.
0: I want it to turn around.
1: Right. And I'm trying to weigh expectations with performance and salary. So Cam Ward, there were no expectations this year. And he's been an unmitigated disaster under Brian Daboll. And they showed Brian Daboll about five times during the Giant game last week, slamming on the table. So that just goes to show you what he's thinking about his quarterback. And I don't know how many mistakes.
0: Have you seen the quick cut?
1: Yeah.
0: Have you seen the quick cut of Carnell Tate? Because Carnell Tate is running some sick routes. He's wide open. And I mean, it's either he's not getting looked at or Cam is just airmailing stuff.
1: Well, Cam is like this. He is like this. Yeah. And he's looking down. Like sometimes when you watch your game this week, watch how many times his face mask is tilted down when he's dropping back to pass. If his face mask is tilting down, what is he doing? He's looking at the rush as opposed to feeling the rush. Your head's supposed to be up. You're supposed to be anticipating things. Now, I know it's a second-year quarterback, second offense already now in his second year. That has something to do with the failures that he's having. But I told you, this play last week against the Giants where he puts the ball to his side and just stands there.
0: I've never
1: like
0: seen
1: he's
0: it.
1: Standing on a street corner in New York City. I'm like, you got to be kidding me. So that shows me that there's a little bit of a lack of respect for the position. That's how I feel about it. And I think that this is an unmitigated disaster, that if they go on and they have the worst record, then they will take the quarterback of their choice at the top of the draft next year.

0: All right, Rama, you got a real done or who the hell are they kind of deal. So let's get in and try to get as many of these as we can. What do you got?
1: Yeah, let's start with the positive because I feel like we've made some of these segments a little bit negative. Let's go with three teams that I didn't necessarily expect to be here. Let's start with the Vikings. Their offense has been terrible, but their defense is real. They're 3-0.
0: Yes, I think the Vikings are going to be in the mix in the North.
2: I think they're going to be 4-0 after they hammer the Dolphins this week. And, you know, the confidence is going to continue to build. And maybe this is the week that Kyler Murray actually

0: but they are in a really
1: Here's your
0: tough
1: issue
0: division.
1: For them. And I'm not a big, like, play the schedule game. It's not who you play, it's when you play them. But for the sake of this discussion, all right, you get the Chiefs this week. Let's say it's a loss. Let's say you beat the Pats. Fair enough?
0: Yep.
1: Here's your next five games. This is where trouble happens. Rams, at Seattle, at Denver, at the Niners. I think reality's going to come calling for them. So as good of a story as it is, and I'm absolutely with Rami, I like him this week against Kansas City with the points, I can't say they're real because I don't believe they're going to make the playoffs.
0: I think clearly
1: they're improved.
0: I'm with you. They're so improved because of the coach and the quarterback combination and the draft that they had this year and Max Crosby wanting to stay. I just don't think that they will be a playoff team when we get around to week 16 and 17.
2: I'll ask two quick ones about one team who I think is done, one team I don't know what they are, and that's the Patriots. Are they done? Are they going to miss the playoffs now? Is Drake May dead?
1: Yes. Done. I'm going to give them one.
0: If they win the game in Buffalo this week, they're back in it. If not, then I think they're out of it.
2: And can we call the Falcons a real team now with Michael Penix?
1: Yes. Because of the South, yes. That division, 9-8, 8-9 could win it. I'm going to say yes. They showed life. Now watch, they'll lay an egg this week. But I like them this week, and I'm going to say yes to it. That division will keep them involved.
0: So you think I have a love affair with Sam Darnold? How much do you think I love Michael Penix? I loved him coming out of Washington, starting to show that type of performance. I'm going to say yes, that they will be a playoff team coming out of the South.
1: You're not wrong, by the way, when you loved him coming out of UW. He can spin it. I mean, you just would see the arm talent, the way he processed. You know, yeah, he had nice receivers, but you weren't wrong. It's not like you were insane.
0: Just stay healthy.
1: It's not like me thinking the Chargers were going to be good this year.
0: Stay healthy.
1: I mean, come on. Please. It's not a tear. I know. Well, listen, we got a lot. This is now we're getting into the meat of it. We're getting some data. We're getting some stuff to compare it to, and you start to see division shape up. So this is the fun. So we're here every week. Enjoy it. Join us. It's free. The last I checked, it's all your football in 1 hour, maybe a little Sam Darnold love letter. And me slandering some coach somewhere. It's Kickoff with Boomer and Valenti.
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16: Good morning, Chicago, live from Las Vegas, Bar Canada at the D. It's another Palm Saturday edition. 20 minutes from now, we're going to talk to the great Tim Brando. That's right, Timmy B joins the program. He's in Chicago to call the Jets-Bears game tomorrow with Drew Brees for Fox. Well, it's certainly in another action-packed weekend in the sports world. We've got all four divisional rounds kicking off today in the Major League Baseball, including our own White Sox, will be the first game on the docket at 12 noon today on TBS as they take on the Guardians in the ALDS. Hagan Smith is going to get the start today for the Sox going up against Parker Messick. Guardians, $1.45 favorite with a total of 7, heavily juiced to the under. Hagan Smith did have 3 appearances against the Guardians this year, 5 2/3 innings, 2 earned runs, 8 strikeouts but 6 walks, and Parker Messick made 4 starts against the White Sox. Went 25 2/3 innings. They did touch him up for 8 earned runs, 29 strikeouts against 5 walks there. For the series, the Guardians are the same price as they are in Game 1, $1.45 favorite, the White Sox $1.25 dog. I do think that this series sets up for the White Sox. I think they are actually the better team here. Now, can they handle the moment? I mean, that's what it's all about. But I thought they did a wonderfully professional job for a young team playing on the road in the wild card series and taking advantage of the Houston mistakes in the top of the first inning in both of those games. On Tuesday, it was the walks. On Wednesday, it was the 2 errors, but they made their hits count. They made the 2-out hits count, and they walk out of there with a sweep and move on to the American League Divisional Series. I talked about this with David Haw and Jared Payton yesterday. Interestingly enough, their odds to win the American League and to win the World Series really haven't changed from about 10 days ago, when I guess you could say it was still up for grabs. They were a game behind the Guardians. And so if they had been able to secure the 2 seed by winning the AL Central, perhaps they would have changed. But they're in that same spot, likely to have played the Guardians, just with the Guardians having the home field advantage in the 5-game series. I like the way it sets up for the White Sox because of this. The National League will play games 1 today and game 2 tomorrow, where the American League has the off day tomorrow, not going up with 4 games against the NFL schedule, Major League Baseball. So game 2 is in Cleveland on Monday afternoon. What does that mean? Well, for me, that means that Sean Burke, who has been the White Sox best starting pitcher for the majority of the season, I know we can argue that Davis Martin was for the first 2 months, and he will probably get the ball after Hagan Smith today. But you now can use Sean Burke, who pitched Wednesday, on 4 days rest on Monday in game 2, and then come back if necessary in game 5 with 4 days rest. That would be next Saturday in Cleveland. So that's why I think it sets up well. If this would have been a situation where the American League played the 2nd games on Sunday, I would have a different opinion, because I don't think you could use Burke more than once. You would have to wait to use him in a game 3 Tuesday night in Chicago. But I think it's more of a coin flip series. And when you can get plus $1.25 on the Sox for the series, I think that's the way I would attack it. Not particularly interested in playing today's game. I think Messick has been very good. Now it's a spotlight game for him, right? His first time dealing with a spot like this, starting game 1 of an ALDS. So the playoff pressure is on. Let's go ahead and talk about the other 3 series that kick off today as well. The 2nd game today will take place 3 o'clock Central Time from Chavez Ravine in Los Angeles, where the Braves take on the Dodgers. The Phillies pressed the Braves to a 3rd game on Thursday night, and we still don't know who's going to start for the Braves. It's very interesting because they really only have 2 starting pitchers, Chris Sale and Tyler Molly. And so, you know, you're not going to go with Sale on 3 days rest. If you start him tomorrow in game 2, he'll be on 2 days rest and on 4 days rest. And I think that's why Dave Roberts counters with Tarik Skubal in game 1 today, and then going to start, although it's not been announced, Yamamoto in game 2. We all remember that game in August in Atlanta when it was Sale against Yamamoto. Yamamoto gave up the leadoff home run in the bottom of the first, and that was the final score of the game, 1-0. Sale, in fact, had a complete game on that night. So I would suspect Roberts is going to take Skubal today and then want to match up Yamamoto again with Sale. Molly would go in game 3 on Tuesday in Atlanta. The Dodgers, a heavy series favorite, minus 215. The Braves get back plus 185, which is a similar price to today's game as well. The total on this one, 8.5, slight juice to the under. The 3rd game today, we switch back to the American League and to Tropicana Field in Tampa Bay, where the AL East rivals will match up. The Yankees taking on the Rays.

0: Gerrit Cole gets the start for the Yankees today. Drew Rasmussen, game one starter for the Rays. The Rays $1.29 favorite with a total of 7, but in the series the Yankees are favored. Minus $1.20, even money on the Rays in this series. Cole, 18 innings pitched against the Yankees this year, 5 earned runs. Rasmussen, 22, against the Rays. Rasmussen, 22 innings pitched against the Yankees, 7 earned runs. I think I like this total over in this game. Both teams have had success against the opposing starting pitcher this year. By the way, Skubal, 7 innings pitched against the Braves with 2 earned runs allowed, 7 strikeouts and no walks. And then, and what I think is the most interesting of the four series, you have the Padres and the Brewers. That game will go first pitch 7:30 Central tonight on FS1. Robbie Ray against Jacob Mizorowski. What's fascinating to me is that the Padres have been the best team, the hottest team in baseball the last 2 months of the year, the last 2.5 months of the year, and absolutely dominated the Cubs. More on that in a few minutes. So it's this unstoppable force in the Padres right now and how well they're playing against the immovable object, which is the Brewers, and having the ability to start Jacob Mizorowski twice in this series, most likely in games 1 and 4. He had one start against the Brewers. It was on May 13th at Miller Park. He pitched 7 innings, gave up no earned runs, struck out 10, did not walk any. And yet, by the way, the Padres won that game 3-1, and they also won the season series. Robbie Ray, just 4 innings pitched against the Brewers this year. He gave up 2 earned runs, 4 strikeouts and 3 walks, which is not atypical of him. Robbie Ray always with the high walk rate. In this game, the Brewers are $1.92 favorite. The total is 7 minus 115. Every series, of, or 3 of the 4, the exception being the Yankees-Rays, the price in Game 1 almost mirrors the series price. Brewers minus $1.92 today, minus 195 for the series. Dodgers minus 212 today, minus 215 for the series. Guardians minus 145 today and the series. And then the one that's the Yankees is Rays are $1.29 favorite today, but the Yankees are $1.20 favorite for the series. A lot more baseball talk coming up at 9 o'clock inside the clubhouse. It will be Bruce Levine and Ryan McGuffey this morning. 9:25, Tom Hamilton, who does the play-by-play for the Guardians, will join the program. At 10 o'clock, White Sox assistant GM Josh Barfield. And then at 10:30, Boog Shambi will join the guys this morning. Let's talk about the Cubs a little bit, because growing up a Cubs fan, you know, and my dad's biggest fan then was the Cubs, and coming to Wrigley every year as a youth, I thought it was a very painful few nights here on Tuesday and Wednesday, watching the Cubs be completely non-competitive against the Padres. And look, there can't be great shock that the Cubs only scored one run in the last 2 games. In the last 10 games of the year, they only scored 16 runs. In one of those games, they scored 6. They were hitting 152 with runners in scoring position the last 3 weeks. So the offense, which was the highest scoring offense in baseball over the course of the season, completely went dead to close out the season. Not only did they get beat by the Brewers by 13 games to win the NL Central, remember they were comfortably in control of the number 4 seed with a 5.5, 6-game lead over the Phillies. The Padres were behind that. They had 8-game lead over the Padres, you know, and managed to blow that so that they didn't get this series at Wrigley Field. This National League playoffs is almost a carbon copy of last season. It was Padres-Cubs with the winner to play the Brewers with the winner to play the Dodgers. This year it was Padres-Cubs with the winner to play the Brewers with the winner likely to play the Dodgers again, except the series was at Petco Park instead of at Wrigley Field. And that's because the Cubs stumbled down the stretch. Now, we can nitpick the pitching decisions here. I mean, if Gausman wasn't fully healthy, and I don't understand, because you went out and you got him for a spot like that, but 3 1/3, I was stunned that you didn't try to get at least 6 out of Gausman there. I don't know the extent of the injury, though. But if he was that compromised, then why did he start the game? You know, you go out and you make two big acquisitions. Holmes doesn't even get used in the series. And I can say we can nitpick the pitching decisions, but they weren't going to win. They didn't score any runs. 8-0 was one of the worst playoff losses I've ever seen on Monday or on Tuesday, and then you score one run on Tuesday. And they had a couple of opportunities with runners in scoring position, but they really never put any pressure on the Padres in this series. So where do you go from here? I mean, the Brewers look like geniuses letting Craig Counsell leave and come to Chicago, and you've got Pat Murphy, who I'm pretty sure is going to be named NL Manager of the Year for the third consecutive year. I mean, to win 103 games and have the second least amount of home runs is pretty stunning to me about how they play baseball the right way and how they handle their pitching staff and how they run the bases and generate pressure. So, you know, it's not as if the Cubs didn't go out and spend money. They went out and spent money, but it seems like the gap between the Cubs and the Brewers grew. And even though the Brewers won the division last year by 5 games, the Cubs were still favored. Remember, the Cubs were minus $1.20 to win the NL Central coming into the year. And they went out and made what seemed to be the right acquisitions at the trade deadline and really patched together a pitching staff. And, of course, we can point to all the injuries. Ben Brown, to me, was the most critical. I think he was really coming into his own this year. And that injury probably had the most impact of any of them, as far as I was concerned, at the trajectory of what the Cubs could have been. But let's not pretend that Ben Brown's 15 starts that he may have made if he hadn't gotten injured is going to make up a 13-game deficit. So a lot of questions to be answered for the Cubs in the offseason. And, you know, the Brewers are going to be around for a while. And so how do you try to regain control in this division so that at least you have a shot to have a bye in the playoffs and host playoff games instead of having to win 2 out of 3 on the road? Okay, I want to talk just briefly, because we'll get into football with Tim Brando, obviously. I want to talk briefly about the WNBA. They are now down to their Final Four here, and of course both series kick off tomorrow on Sunday. I get it, ABC and NBC want programming to go up against Fox and CBS on Sundays against football. I just don't think it helps to grow the sport. I would rather play the game as far as the sport, growing the sport of the WNBA. Play the games on Monday on USA Network on Monday evening, then try to go up against football. The game's tomorrow at 1 and 3. Liberty at Dream is the one semifinal, 1 o'clock Central on ABC, and then Aces at Valkyries, 3 p.m. Central on NBC. Dream are $1.45 favorite for the series, and they are a 4-point favorite tomorrow. Liberty upset the top seed Minnesota Lynx. This is stunning, and they beat them handily in both games, in Minnesota and in New York. In the 30-year history of the WNBA, the Lynx are the first number one seed to get swept in the first round. And the Liberty are the first number 8 seed ever to win a first round. Now, it's because there wasn't 8 seeds all the time, right? But the first since they've gone to the 8-team playoff format, the first 8 seed ever to win and the first 1 seed ever to get swept. Remember, the Liberty, past champions, they have the DNA of champions. I think that made a big difference. Dream are peaking right now. Both teams are healthy. Angel Reese has really started to come into her game offensively, become a better passer, a better finisher around the rim. All the advanced stats show that out. I took a little shot with the Liberty here, plus 125. I do have the Dream at 6-1 from before the season to win the title. And then on the other side, a fantastic series, two fantastic series that went to games 3. The Aces beat the Fever 2-1, and the Valkyries rallied from 16 down in the third quarter last night to beat the Dallas Wings. Fantastic game. Now, in the series, the Aces are the slight favorite, minus $1.25. Tomorrow afternoon's game in San Francisco is a pick with a total of 161.5. Before the playoffs, we bet the Aces at 5-1 to win the title. So the Aces right now are the favorite at plus $1.85. We have 5-1. And the Dream are the co-second choice with the Valkyrie here at Circa at plus 265. We have them at 6-1. All right, we're going to take our first break so that we can get Tim Brando here on the other side. It's Palm Saturdays, 104.3 The Score.
1: Immediately after the Chicago versus New York matchup, turn on the TimberTech Decking and Railing Football Postgame Show, featuring Chicago football legend Olin Krutz and long-snapping Iron Man Patrick Manley, along with Mark Grody, this time live from the Sports Corner in Wrigleyville. 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
3: Welcome back into Palm Saturdays on The Score. That voice you heard was none other than Tim Brando, a little Paw football, Keith, summoning the late, great Frank Broyles, former University of Arkansas head coach, and Keith Jackson's partner for 8 years on ABC. Joining me via the Circa Sports Hotline, Illinois sports betting the way it should be, it's the great Tim Brando. Good morning, Tim.
4: Good morning, Mike. It's good to be with you. Thanks for having me on. It seems strange because I'm not throwing on some clothes and some makeup, getting ready to go call a college football game somewhere. But it's always nice to be called out of the bullpen to help out in the NFL too, which is what I'm doing this week.
3: Yeah, you will be in Chicago for the Jets at the Bears with Drew Brees on the call for Fox. Interesting game here, Tim. Obviously, the quarterback news has dominated Chicago with Caleb Williams' hamstring. Ben Johnson has a choice, Tyson Bagent or Case Keenum, mm-hmm. who led the Bears to victory on Monday night against the Eagles. The look ahead to this game is, you know, the books put out the numbers for the whole year. Assuming that mm-hmm. Williams was healthy, was the Bears as an 8.5-point favorite today? Right now they sit at 3.5. Is Caleb Williams worth 5 points to the line?
4: Yeah, I think he could be, based on what people, you know, anticipate that he can do when a play breaks, breaks down. I mean, he does so much when he ad-libs or when he's in trouble. And I think that clearly if Case Keenum's out there, he can't maneuver the same way that Caleb would. And that probably is, I guess, in that world. You know, I don't live in it the way some people do, but I guess in that world it's probably worth, you know, 3 to 5 points, somewhere in that neighborhood. The bigger story to me this week is the decision-making for Ben Johnson, because he's good of an offensive mind as he is. I think this is a perplexing circumstance because Case Keenum just had a Herculean performance, the game of a lifetime. At a time in his career when maybe this might be the last time he has a chance to have a game like that. And you're riding this momentum of really a blowout win when you think about it last week. I mean, they put that game away pretty early. And Bagent, as good as he is, and they signed him to a 2-year, you know, $10 million deal, that's quite an investment for a backup quarterback. There's part of, you know, in talking with Ben Johnson, which we did just yesterday, I get the feeling that he knows that Bagent is the guy that is their future. He is worth being a solid backup. But at the same time, Case Keenum, you know, just had this unbelievable game. So I don't think he's being coy with anyone. He may know in his heart of hearts who he's going to go with, but I do think that a lot of this is based on, okay, what if it doesn't work out for Bagent and he starts him? Okay, now you've lost not just the confidence of him, but maybe some fans are going to be going, well, why didn't you start Case? Okay, whereas if you did start Case, and let's say it predictably doesn't go quite as well as it did a week ago on Monday night, then it would make sense to bring Bagent in. To me, philosophically and psychologically, it should be Keenum. But that's, again, this is a question that Johnson's got to answer. And he's primarily a schematic play caller, okay? He sees the game through the prism of an offensive coordinator who's thinking to himself, there's so much more I can do with Bagent than I can do with Keenum.

0: You know what I mean? So this is one of those moments where, to me, you might want to have a CEO decision-making process as opposed to an offensive play-calling process. You get my drift? I think that's going to be the interesting aspect of the decision when it's made tomorrow. And I think it will be made, you know, during the warm-ups tomorrow. I really believe him when he says he's not sure that he wants to make this decision made public now. He may know in his heart of hearts, but he's not really willing to pull the trigger for all of us to know.
1: Tim, the Jets have been feisty. They win at Tennessee. They probably should have beat the Packers. They outgained them almost 2-1, and they were tied with the Lions with 4 minutes to go last week. But Breece Hall, the great back from Iowa State, I know you called his game in college, is out. He was probably on his way to the Offensive Rookie of the Year before he got hurt in that season. Mm. How big of a detriment is to the Jets and Geno Smith to not have Hall in the backfield?
0: I don't think it's as big of a deal as some might think. I mean, I know the numbers being what they were prior to his injury are pretty fantastic. But Braylon Allen is a very similar back. In fact, I think his size is even greater. And he's not just a thumper. You know, he's got the ability to get to the second level and go. He saved a Wisconsin season a few years ago in college, and I saw him then. And since he's come to the National Football League, it's not that he's been bad by any stretch. And the youngster, the third-year man out of South Dakota State, Isaiah Davis, is a good yin to his yang, so to speak, that can counter what he does. He's a smart runner, lets his blockers do the job for him. I think that Geno is having, again, a little bit like we were talking about this performance by Case Keenum. Geno Smith has had 9 lives in his career, and it looks to me like he has channeled his inner Seattle version of himself after what happened in Las Vegas. He is right back where he had been and seems so comfortable in what Frank Reich's system is. And I think with all of the talent that they've got around him at the receiving core, Garrett Wilson's been outstanding, and the tight end Kenyon Sadiq out of Oregon is a real threat that they can use in this offense that has a lot of great tight ends. I mean, they're using 12, 13 personnel a lot. Ruckert has been really good in the red zone. This kid Jelani Woods, a 6'7" size man from Virginia, that is a real big target. These are guys that have made the Jets a formidable team. I think you're right, they can easily be 3-0. And Aaron Glenn has got this team, you know, with playing at a level where they trust themselves and they believe in themselves, even though they are 1-2. They came away after that loss thinking and saying, listen, we're not about moral victories. We should have won that football game. And I think they're determined to prove it against the Bears tomorrow. I really believe that.
1: Tim, Aaron Glenn and Ben Johnson shared time together in Detroit with Johnson, the offensive coordinator, and Glenn, the defensive coordinator. Is there an advantage for one or the other, having been in the same organization together and watched how the other thinks?
0: I think it's a wash because they both know. You know, they can outthink each other as much as they want. And that happens a lot, Mike, in football when guys – tend to know more than about one another than people think. It has happened before where I think 24 with the Texans, it happened in the Colts. It happened where two coordinators that were on the same team were coaching against one another. And in that particular game, it was the defensive mind that won out over the offensive mind. But the bottom line is, I think that ultimately with Chicago and with the Jets, these are two teams now that feel like there's no reason why we can't get where we want to go this year. And this is one of those games where the winner can come away thinking, okay, now we've got the mojo. You know, this league is now a one-week league. What we see in 1 week doesn't always carry over to the next. And to me, that's the interesting part of this for Chicago, because they are the team that's coming off the big win. And they did it with a quarterback that they didn't expect to get it from. So, and it was an emotional win, too. Even though they won the game going away, it was emotional. Jets are coming in a bad humor because they know they let one get away. you're right about the Packers. That was a game they absolutely should have won. So it's good on good. I do not see an advantage one way or the other. I really don't.
1: We take a question from a guest, from a viewer each week, a listener for our guest, Tim, and this is the one we're going to use this week. This is from Sid in Skokie, who says, Mr. Brando, it seems that baseball has always been a game of advanced statistics. But in football, the number of statistics and analysis seems to have grown exponentially over the last 10 to 15 years. Does this advanced level of analytics make it harder or easier for you to prepare for games each week?
0: You know, that's interesting because I was not obviously raised or brought up in the analytics era. I do think that all coaches, old coaches, that had to adjust and adapt to the analytics age were left sometimes, you know, they were left behind. They were late to catch up. As broadcasters, the analytics thing for me is, as a guy that grew up as a baseball player of sorts and a baseball broadcaster, I think it's way overcooked in baseball. In football, I think it really makes a lot more sense. Analytics, when it's determined on when or when not to go on fourth down, when or when not, those, to me, those are choices that are far more easily made if you are an analytics maven. And as a broadcaster, you have to take that into consideration as you're calling the game. Because it's more obvious when a decision is a difficult one on when to go, when not to go. And I'm using the fourth down decisions because now we see them on the minus side of the field being made a lot more than we did in the past. But to answer his question, I think for the analyst, it becomes a pressure cooker because the play-by-play guy is just telling you the when and the what and the facts. For the analyst, he's got to tell you the why, which means he's got to tell you why they've chosen to make this choice when it's an analytical decision. So I think the adjustment has been made, I think, more so for the analyst than for the play-by-play guy. But in football, to me, analytics is far more of a tool than it is in baseball. And I got to tell you, in baseball, a lot of times, particularly with the decision on when to pull pitchers, that's where it started for me. I do think that the defensive shifts that have been made and a lot of that determination, strategic determination based on analytics is sometimes really overcooked. And frankly, I get bored by it.
1: Tim, of course, most folks out there would associate you with college athletics, so your great work in college football and college basketball. Mm-hmm. You and Spencer Tillman were together for 9 years. You know, there's only been three broadcasting duos that were together for longer in college football. Jackson and Bob Greasy, Fowler and Herb Street, who continue on now, and Vern Lundquist and Gary Danielson. How difficult was it for you after the great run of almost a decade with Spencer Tillman when Fox comes to you guys and said, we're going to send you your separate ways?
0: Well, you know, if you take into consideration our 16 years at CBS, Mike, it was 25 years together. You know, Spencer and I did the studio for the College Football Today during those years that Gary and Vern were together, and prior to that, Todd Blackledge, and before that, Sean McDonough and Todd Blackledge. So from 1999 through 2013, actually, excuse me, 1998 through 2013, Spencer and I were together. Prior to that, it was Lou Holtz and Craig James was with me. What people don't know, Mike, is that during the time that Spencer and I were doing the College Football Today in the studio at CBS, we were also doing at least four NFL games each year because in those days there was no Amazon, there was no Netflix, there was no Thursday night, or, you know, there were a lot of regionals being on either Fox or on CBS or CBS and NBC before Fox got involved. You know, when you think about that, I mean, we could be doing a Cincinnati or Cleveland or Baltimore or Buffalo game on a Sunday right after we did the Saturday studio. We would go to the site of the NFL on Thursday, then get into New York late Friday, and then take a direct private jet over to Peterborough to do an NFL game at 1 o'clock Eastern time. So we had been together for, you know, not just the 9 years at Fox, but 16 years prior to that at CBS. So that's a long run, and at two different networks, too, something we were both proud of. When that came down, I was actually disturbed, yes. But at the same time, when I went to Fox and sold them on the idea of hiring me after my exit from CBS, one of the things I told them was, in all the years that I'd been in the business and I'd learned from guys like Dick Enberg and Vern, the thing that I learned from Vern more than anything was that every decision that was made wasn't always, you know, a great one maybe initially for him, but it would always work out. By example, Dick Enberg was hired specifically to replace Vern on the number two NFL games. So it was a demotion for him when he was asked by Tony Petitti, now the Big Ten commissioner at the time, our executive producer, to come back to college and do the SEC on CBS. Well, that decision, which was a demotion at the time, actually turned out to be something that jettisoned his career another 10 to 15 years. Vern, or Uncle Vern, as he became known, had some of the greatest games in the history of college football in the SEC, an enormous run with Gary. And I think he lasted five more years than Dick Enberg did at the network. And so I told Fox, I said, I see a lot of great young talent here. Joe Buck at the time, Joe Davis had just been hired. I said, I see a lot of great young talent. Gus Johnson is a guy that I helped out when he was getting started, when he was coming out of a local station in Waco, Texas. I said, I see a lot of great young talent here, but I don't see a 30-year guy, particularly in your college football portfolio, a guy that's been around the game, football and basketball, for 30 years. I'm that guy. I said, let me be your Vern. That was my line to them. Let me be your Vern. And most of the guys that were executives at that time, I think that rung a bell with them. And so this decision that when I said, let me be your Vern, was not just because I could be consistent with one guy, but if you had a young and talented guy that you were really high on and you wanted him to be with an old pro, I could help that guy out. Well, Spencer and I have been together. We fit hand in glove. Devin Gardner is a really talented young analyst, and he's 2 years younger, Mike, than my youngest daughter. And so but he's got great energy, and he's an old soul. And he had never really been produced by a veteran, and he had never really worked with a veteran play-by-play guy. So Fox invested in him, and they also invested in me that I could help him, you know, get to the very best that he could be. So I took it as a compliment that I could be beneficial to him. And alternately, I know Spencer felt this way because he's got so many things going on and is such a good human being. He was told he was going to work with Eric Collins, who was younger than him, does a lot of NBA games in Charlotte, and is a very energetic young guy. They were going to take a 62-year-old Spencer Tillman, put him with a younger play-by-play guy, and they wanted me to help bring along what they believe is a star of the future in the old number 98 at Michigan, Devin Gardner. So I was at first, you know, the news was tough, but then as I looked at it, I said, this is exactly what I told them I could do for them when they hired me, you know, 13 years ago. And I can't believe it's now been 13 years. Since I've been at Fox, because I was at CBS for such a long time. But time goes faster as we get older, Mike. It really does.
1: Tell me about it.
0: It does.
1: Through the first 4 weeks of the college football season, television ratings on FBS games are down 11%. Mm-hmm. I'll give you a multiple choice here, and you don't have to say it's just one of anything. Is that because of A, with the expanded playoff, early season games are seen as less important. B, the mobility of college athletes has made team storylines less compelling. C, the mobility of college athletes has diluted the product. Or D, this is too short a sample to draw any conclusions.
0: D is the answer.
1: Yeah.
0: D is the answer, and because these schedules are backloaded, particularly the Fox schedule. And the Big Ten, because of what they've done with the scheduling, they absolutely now need to draft some intersectional games early in the season with the SEC and with the Big 12. We need, and when we go to 24, and by the way, that's happening, okay? It is now not a question of if, it's a question of when, and I believe the when is next year. A lot of the schools, when we went to 12, when we went to a 12-team playoff, they got rid of a lot of scheduled intersectional games that were really good games because they knew if they lost three games, they were probably going to get knocked out. And with nine conference games, that scared a lot of ADs and a lot of head coaches. They didn't want to play these games. Well, now, particularly since the SEC has made the commitment to finally join them with nine games, I think it's incumbent upon the Big Ten to start scheduling bigger games. As an example, Fox opened its Big Noon package, which for 3 years had been the number one package in college football. And I give Michael Mulvihill, our vice president of knowledge when it comes to college football and all TV analytics, a lot of credit on this, Mike. That Big Noon thing turned into a franchise. Well, what did the SEC do? They decided to counter Big Noon now by putting some of its major games on in that time slot. Texas and Tennessee would have never been on in the noon time slot in the past, but they put them there last week, and they did that for a reason. Meanwhile, Big Noon can only do what it can with the Big Ten schedule, and Oregon and USC are out of the mix because they're West Coast teams. So you had Ohio State and North Texas. You had games that were not very compelling in that noon window to start the season. When they go to 24, 9-3 is going to be accepted into the college football playoff, which means that the athletic directors and the coaches will be less concerned about having those losses, meaning we need to schedule up. Strength of schedule is going to matter a lot more with 24 than it ever did with 12. Strength of schedule has never been a factor in 12. It's still been about brand names. It's still been about their so-called analytics and eye test. When they say eye test, that means Alabama, Georgia, Ohio State, Notre Dame, LSU, these teams are better for our business. That's just when you hear eye test, that's a lie. That's making it an invitational. Strength of schedule, if it's really going to be utilized, will be utilized when we go to 24 because you're going to have a lot of 10-2s and maybe multiple 9-3s that are going to be battling for that spot. So I think we're going to see the schedules pick up. The ratings are down now, but they're going to pick up as soon as these Big Ten games in the Big Noon window get better. And they will in the back half of the season, late October and November. Early on, Fox had the one highly rated game very early in the season. And since that game, there have been nothing but blowouts. That's going to change. The Friday night schedule has been outstanding. I was part of what was the highest Friday night rating just a couple of weeks ago with the Texas Tech-Houston game. It was the second highest rated game on Fox. It was the fourth highest rated game of the entire weekend in college football. College football needs a Dennis Lewin or Howard Katz scheduler. And I think Tony Petitti, the Big Ten commissioner, understands that both the SEC and the Big 12 and everyone involved in Division I college football should take a look at their schedules as a whole so that we don't have weekends where, for instance, last week, six ranked opponents, meaning six games involving ranked teams, were taking place all in one day. You know, that may sound like a great day, but you know what? It's not great for ratings because they're all at the same time. You need to spread those games throughout the course of the year. And a knowledgeable scheduler would be tremendous for not just what's going on at Fox, but what's going on at ESPN, ABC, CBS, and NBC. That's what we need in the game, and I think that's what moving to a 2014 college football playoff is going to eventually do. It will incentivize the regular season, not hurt it. There are a lot of naysayers about this, Mike, and I've gotten the feedback on social media, Randall, you're ignorant. You don't know what you're talking about. Yeah, I do. I know what I'm talking about. I've been in the television business for 42 years. College football has left ratings and money on the table for years because it didn't know what it was doing in television. And if ever there was a plan to follow in television, it's the NFL plan. It's why it's the golden goose in our country.
1: Tim, you've been very generous with your time. 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
0: You got it. 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
1: That's the great Tim Brando. 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
1: All right, let's wrap up with some rapid fire with our best bets. Just a reminder, of course, we're just the appetizer to Inside the Clubhouse. It's going to be Ryan McGuffey with Bruce Levine this morning, 9:25. Tom Hamilton, play-by-play.

0: 14.5 right now. I don't love it as much, obviously. Just think about this. They're at Iowa. The game day's at Iowa. I'm looking at the screens here at Bar Canada. Game day's all there. Everybody's in Iowa City. A very flukish drive by Iowa to beat Michigan last week. The Hawkeyes don't go 85 yards in a minute 40 with one timeout against anybody since Chuck Long was there, okay? But a really, really stupid Michigan penalty with a late hit took them from the Iowa 41 to the Michigan 44. They had a tipped catch. They had the injury that allowed them to run the play with 2 seconds, the Michigan defender, and they made the play. But assuming that didn't happen, this line is still 17.5 with the look ahead. So I laid it here with Ohio State. Alabama, Mississippi State, I played this game over 59.5. It's up to 61. Two dynamic offenses here. I'm interested to see if Alabama can slow down this Mississippi State quarterback in Starkville. I didn't play this game, but the most heavily bet game is Florida. Everybody is on Florida here after that big win against Mississippi. They have to go to Missouri. They're laying 6. That's the most played game at Circa. I don't get it here. Shane Beamer, I think, is on the verge of getting fired. South Carolina was an embarrassment at Alabama. They gave up touchdown passes of 75, 45, and 35 yards in the first half last week. The team's in shambles. They're suspending guys. They're kicking guys off. Meanwhile, Will Stein has gone from being the Oregon offensive coordinator back to his roots at Kentucky. Remember, he played at Louisville and has got this team ranked. They're good defensively. They stayed with Alabama in the first half of that game. I took 3, and I took money line with Kentucky today. It's 2.5 right now. And then at Purdue, I think you can bet this Purdue team over every week, and you can bet Illinois over. We had them over twice. They've been winners for us. That's a big number, 62. But let's do it again. Okay, then let's get to the NFL. I did lay the 3.5 with the Bears here in this game. I think the Jets are limited. They have a lot of injuries coming into this game. I think Ben Johnson has 2 decent options in Bagent, who I do think he'll start, or Keenum, who the team has confidence in now. And I just think the Jets are really banged up with Mitchell at wide receiver. The tight end is out. The left guard is out. Their linebacker is out. The edge rusher is questionable. I mean, I think they're banged up here. And on the road again, I know that the Bears have a day less of prep, but they get to stay home for that one. The Denver Broncos don't score in the first half. It's amazing how lackluster and pedestrian that offense is. Now, they're the best fourth quarter team in football, but they go to San Francisco today. I know the 49ers have some injury, but let's go against the Broncos in the first half. We laid 1.5 with the 49ers. I'm very tempted here. The Raiders are 3-0. Kirk Cousins leads the NFL in touchdown passes with 9. It's shocking. The Chiefs, a 4.5-point favorite here. It's very, very tempting to play the Chiefs. I haven't yet. I just think the competence of the Chiefs in the running game, I think there's a little bit of fugazi here to the Raiders, but I haven't played it yet. The other game I did play was on tomorrow night, Lions and Panthers over the 51. This Lions, they're just a dead over football team with that defense. Nothing has really changed. Listen to Tim Brando tomorrow on the call of the Jets and the Bears on Fox, and listen to Inside the Clubhouse next. I'll talk to everybody next Saturday morning. 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
1: 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And guard Jonah Jackson at 5 with Spiegel and Holmes. 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
15: I want to go out there and do the best I can for the team, and yeah, like just kind of realizing it's just baseball at the end of the day. Like going to the Houston outing, just after that first pitch, I mean, I was pretty like anxious to get out there and just kind of throw the first pitch, and then after that, it's like, oh, it's just baseball.
16: Hagen Smith, the game one starter for the Chicago White Sox in the ALDS, That's right. Hagan Smith getting the nod yet again. I'm Ryan McGuffey from The Recap. Pinch hitting for David High. Thank

0: it fitting that I'm pinch hitting on a day the White Sox are playing postseason baseball with my guy, the great Bruce Levine? This is Inside the Clubhouse. It's good to be back in this seat with my old friend, Bruce Levine. We have playoff baseball. We have tons to get to. The great Hall of Fame play-by-play voice of the Guardians is going to join us at the bottom of the hour. The assistant GM of the White Sox, Josh Barfield, at the top of the 10 o'clock hour. Boog Shambi, we're going to talk Cubs, what went wrong. He's still going in the playoffs. I think he's doing Milwaukee and San Diego and what will be an awesome series. We want to hear from you, 312-644-6767. Cubs fans, White Sox fans, we want to hear both sides of the ledger. Jed Hoyer met the media yesterday for his end-of-season press conference. Bruce and I were there. Bruce, it's October 3rd. It's good to be with you, and the White Sox have a playoff game today.
1: Take your Sox hat off.
0: Nope, not today.
1: Take it off.
0: Okay, all right.
1: Tell me who wins game one.
0: I'm going to tell you this. The White Sox win one of the two. How about that?
1: Okay.
0: The White Sox win one of the two.
1: Fair enough.
0: Either tonight.
1: I mean, this is a question I normally ask David at the end of the show.
0: Yeah,
1: instead, we're coming out firing.
0: We got the lineup already out. We're 3 hours from first pitch right now. It's a noon. Forget college football Saturday. We have White Sox baseball at noon.
1: Give us the lineups.
0: You want lineups? Let me pull up the lineup for the Chicago White Sox, who are going against Parker Messick. No stranger to the Chicago White Sox, Bruce, who...
1: Four games this year.
0: Here's the lineup for today. Leading off for the White Sox, Chase Meidroth, a different leadoff hitter than Sam Antonacci was in the Houston series. Randall Grichuk will play left. Miguel Vargas at third. Munetaka Murakami hits cleanup and plays first. Tommy Pham will be the DH. Brenton Doyle is in center field. Kyle Teal down at the seventh spot. And then Braden Montgomery, Colson Montgomery going 8-9. So a different lineup. Very right-handed heavy. Not a huge surprise against Parker Messick.
1: No. And because Messick is a bulk starting pitcher, I just created a new term. Bulk starting pitcher.
0: I mean, honestly,
1: in other words,
0: he
1: actually starts a game. And he's expected to throw
0: deep,
1: more than a few innings. Yeah,
0: deep. And he has dominated the White Sox this year. And we'll talk to Tom Hamilton about this, because I don't think that's necessarily a bad thing, because the White Sox have seen him four times this season. So if anyone knows Parker Messick, and if Parker Messick knows anyone else, these two teams, Bruce, know each other probably as well as any matchup left in the playoffs. And that includes Yankees-Rays. 7-6, the White Sox won the season series. 58-57, runs scored and runs allowed. So this thing is a coin flip. I mean, four of them were walk-off games.
1: It's as even as it can be. The only thing separating them right now is the home field advantage.
0: Yes.
1: Which, you know, it's big anywhere, and it all came down to one pitch, right? The home run served up by Taylor.
0: Grant Taylor, and the route that Antonacci took in left field. I'm looking at the ALDS roster. I don't think Tyler Davis might be the new addition here to the ALDS roster. I'm not seeing anything that jumps off the page from new standpoint. Your pitchers are Burke, Davis, Fetty, Hicks, Hudson, Kay, Martin, Newcomb, Sandlin, Schultz, Smith, and Taylor. And we heard... You know, Hagen Smith there at the top of the show out of the open. He's getting the nod today. And because of the wonky off days, with an off day tomorrow, you have game two on Monday, then another off day. Will Venable said yesterday, look, there's an option here where Hagen can pitch in all three games. They're going to mix and match.
1: Not only pitch, but start.
0: Start.
1: Yeah.
0: All three.
1: Yeah,
0: so,
1: which would be amazing.
0: Unprecedented, really.
1: But with this Sox team, not out of the ordinary.
0: No.
1: Not out of the ordinary at all. 312-644-6767. That's our number. We expect you to call in. This is your show as much as anybody's, so we're always looking to make it interactive with you. But especially right now, Cub fans, we're going to get to you in this segment as well. Jed Hoyer spoke yesterday. We're going to pick that apart, and there was a lot of slow walking to some sad music in that.
0: Oh, man. It was. It was very somber. Very somber room, very somber tone. And I get it. There's a lot of disappointment at 1060 West Addison.
1: Which is good.
0: It is good.
1: Yeah.
0: Now, what's it going to look like? We don't know. Let's table the CBA. It has to be different.
1: Right.
0: It has to be different. We'll hear from Jed Hoyer. You talked about the Cubs not having, you know, power pitching. That has definitely been something that has ailed them the last couple of years. And Jed made it very clear that pitching will be the priority. And if you look at their rotation, most of them are free agents.
1: Power and impactful pitching, not 100 miles an hour and not knowing where you're throwing it.
0: Yeah, there's a huge difference.
1: Yeah.
0: Absolutely
1: difference. We'll be talking about both. Again, we're here for you till 11 o'clock. As Ryan mentioned, lots of great guests. Our best to our teammate, David Hall, who is being celebrated today with the Hall of Fame for the University of Indiana Journalism.
0: That's fantastic.
1: Yeah. I mean, it's just well-deserved.
0: Accolades keep lining up for our guy David Hall in the great state of Indiana.
1: Well,
0: I say that because that's where I was born. That's where my roots are.
1: Yeah.
0: So I know.
1: I wouldn't tell everybody that.
0: Well, I tell some people. And if you don't know, if it bothers you, that's where the South Side.
1: I'm a big Ernie Pyle fan. You couldn't expect less, right?
0: No.
1: Okay.
0: I expect nothing more. What when you look at this White Sox series with the Guardians, what has impressed you most thus far? Even in the final week of the regular season, where the White Sox did go 7-10 or 7-3 down the stretch, and they just couldn't chase down the Guardians. But how they were able to turn it back on and dominate the Astros, what has surprised you or what has stood out to you about getting to the ALDS?
1: The White Sox have grown up and have learned how to win on the road, which was a problem for them during the year. But now, you know, you go into Houston, hostile environment, experienced team, been to the playoffs 10 of 11 years, just, you know, one where if your team was going to fold, they could have folded there. But they just went right through them, sliced right through, made Houston look exactly like they are, a poor team that made it to the playoffs with an 81-81 record. But they took care of their own business. And the thing that was most impressive was going after their pitchers with a tremendous approach to the batting order. Not everybody was trying to hit a home run. They were hitting the ball the opposite way. They were taking their walks a very professional way about going into the playoffs, something that you wouldn't expect, Ryan, from a young team.
0: They were actually out-homered by the Astros in that series, and I saw something, a stat. Teams were 30-4 when they hit three or more homers in a postseason game. Well, the Astros hit three home runs off of Sean Burke, and they lost the game because I believe this to be true. And you've seen, you know, twice as much baseball, maybe not three times as much baseball as me in my life, in your life. But I've never seen an approach at the plate from it 1-9 as I saw in the last 10 or 15 years as I saw in those two games. Their approach was incredible. And Kyle Teal in the two-hole, a healthy Kyle Teal, has lengthened that lineup to make that 7, 8, and 9 really dangerous. Very few times are you going to have a 30-home run hitter hitting ninth.
1: The point about Teal that was made, and I couldn't agree more, by the White Sox coaches, is that Teal is basically playing in the month of May, April, early May, because of... He missed the entire year with three different injuries. And he was always the number one guy in the trade that they made for Crochet, okay? It was Teal, it was Mydroth, and then they threw in, by insistence of Chris Getz, they threw in Montgomery, but it wasn't really a throw-in. They weren't going to make the deal unless they got Montgomery. But the first two... Boston rolled over on right away, okay? They said, okay, we have to give up Teal. We have to give up Mydroth, but we didn't want to give up Montgomery. The point is, Teal is expected to be a top professional hitter in Major League Baseball and have a long career. Is he a top catcher? He's certainly not yet, but he might be down the road.
0: Well, the White Sox were the worst in baseball at ABS challenges, and he's 5-for-5 in that series.
1: Okay.
0: I
1: need him to throw a few people out.
0: That's
1: I need
0: fair.
1: Him to make sure.
0: That's fair.
1: I mean, the
0: he's
1: kind
0: of learning on the job, though, to your point. He's getting May experience in October.
1: And they trust him, okay? Yeah. So he's living up to that. And, again, if you tell me that the White Sox are going to the World Series and the main reason is that Teal led them in hitting, I won't be surprised.
0: Me either. Their bullpen would probably be one of the main reasons that the Chicago White Sox, if the fact that we're talking about this makes me smile, but if they were to make the World Series, it was the one thing about the White Sox down the stretch where I'm like, if they get in, their bullpen's actually built for the 2026 playoffs. Maybe not the 2005 playoffs,
1: right,
0: but the 2026 playoffs. Speaking of bullpens that weren't built for the postseason, Jed Hoyer took accountability yesterday for the lack of success from the Cubs bullpen. They gave up the most home runs in baseball. The Cubs were the best scoring team in baseball, but they gave up the most home runs as well. Before we dissect Jed Hoyer's comments, let's hear from him when discussing the 2026 bullpen construction. Here's Jed Hoyer yesterday at Wrigley Field.
2: I think on the relief front, honestly, like, you know, how we spent, probably not my focus. I did a poor job in the bullpen this year, like full stop. You know, the guys we acquired this winter didn't produce nearly as well as they did a year ago. You know, I thought last year I was really, really proud of our bullpen in 2025, and it was a huge part of our success last year. You know, we sort of built the bullpen with the same philosophy or the same thoughts in mind, and we didn't get it right, and that's something that we spent a lot of time talking about already, and we'll continue to talk about. So I take responsibility for that, and something that we'll look to improve on, you know, this offseason, because it didn't work out as well as it did in 25 this last year.
0: Love the accountability, but he really was hung up on trying to recreate 2025. It's very clear.
1: Somebody going to take the fall for that?
0: It felt like it. When asked about addressing if the staff is coming back, he didn't really want to say much about that.
1: Right. So
0: what do you think?
1: I mean, look, Tommy Hotovy's a well-thought-of pitching coach. He's done a good job with the Cubs, and there's been he's a great communicator as well as a technically very sound pitching coach. But it depends how much the responsibility of that bullpen not getting better this year is looked at. Is it looked at as a failure for them to identify the right guys, bringing in the right talent, or was that talent not manipulated into what they wanted? So we'll see how they look at that going down the road here. But normally, you know, that responsibility, and Hoyer took it yesterday to his credit, but did he mean it was all him, or are there different things that they have to do? Do they have to look at other people coming in and helping out?
0: Yeah, I mean, there was a development question too, because you look at the White Sox right now. I mean, to make the comp, I mean, you got one team playing that no one expected to be playing and one team out that everyone expected to be playing, and it's Hagen Smith, it's Noah Schultz, it's Grant Taylor, it's homegrown guys that they've been able to use in their bullpen. Whether or not those three guys end up being right, long-term starters, these are guys that they have drafted and developed.
1: Well, you know, for the Cubs, they lost their top pitcher in April right away. Second start, he's done, okay? So, and Horton's out, you know, for probably till May or June next year. You don't even want to predict these things because, you know, we're talking about Steele now missing 2 years, right? So, but to their credit, they developed Horton, they developed Steele.
0: Yep.
1: They traded for Ben Brown, who looked like the best young pitcher in baseball for a sample size of about 5 or 6 weeks before he got hurt and the shoulder thing. So injuries are a part of this. It's not like they didn't have young arms that had power in it. Do they have as many as the White Sox do? No, they don't. Did they lose as much as the White Sox did to get there? No, they didn't. The White Sox have done a great job trading for people, developing people, but, you know, you had 3 years in a row that you can't forget where you lost 100 or more.
0: 312-644-6767. Tom Hamilton, the great Hall of Fame play-by-play voice of the Cleveland Guardians, joins us at the bottom of the hour. Let's sneak in a quick call here. Let's go to Len in Glenview. He wants to talk about the Chicago Cubs. What's up, Len?
3: Good morning, fellas. So yesterday in the news conference, Jed Hoyer spent a lot of time talking about the pitching staff and not nearly enough time speaking about the offense. The offense is why they lost. Okay, this team was built on home runs. They don't hit behind runners to advance runners. They don't hit and run. They don't bunt. And they don't play with, you know, the kind of baseball that, for example, the Padres and the Brewers are going to show us in the next series. Okay, these are teams that know how to score runs to manufacture runs, and the Cubs don't do that at all.
1: Good point. Appreciate your call. Look, Ryan, the Cubs scored mostly through home runs, okay? Mm-hmm. But they did lead the league in runs, okay? So when Hoyer asked, he said, we're satisfied with our offense.
0: Position players, you love
1: right,
0: them.
1: Yep. Right, right. But, you know, the fact is, what this last caller talked about was the fact that when the home run ball failed, they did nothing here. They scored 8 runs in, or 16 runs in their last 8 games, and 1 run in the playoffs in 2 games. So certainly something was broken at the end, okay? You can't say they were worn out. They weren't tired. Council and staff did a good job of resting guys, using the DH as a rest for PCA during the year, who played 162 games. He wasn't able to do anything in the playoffs. Bregman did nothing in the playoffs. They were combined, what, 0 for 15?
0: 0 for 15, 8 yeah. Games, yep.
1: So, and again, you can't just throw it on one or two players. This is a good offense. It was just controlled. They were overmatched. They were outclassed by the Padres. Padres were clearly the better team right now.
0: Jed talked about the final week. Here are the runs for the Cubs in the final week against the Marlins and Red Sox. 2-2-3-3-0 and then 6 in a game that didn't matter. Jed talked about it. He did discuss the final week. 0-1. 0-1 in the playoffs. Right. Jed was asked a lot of questions, and before we go to break, let's hear from him. He was asked by my partner at the recap, if he were Tom Ricketts, what would you ask yourself?
2: I think I'd probably ask a lot of the same questions that I've answered so far today. You know, I think that there's a lot of exceptional things that happened this year. I think when you look at a team that has the best offense in baseball and the best defense in the last 15 years, I think that there's a lot of good things going on. But, you know, we had a lot of injuries, and we had a pitching staff that you know, wasn't nearly as good as the offensive side. And I think that's what I would focus on.
0: There you go. He's clearly hung up on pitching.
1: So they've had a philosophy of, if we teach spin rate and we have technicians that can teach that, that's modern baseball. That's the way we get people out. It's not just velocity, okay? And they're right. Velocity poorly located is no good. We saw that with Daniel Palencia and a former White Sox player that took him out in game 2. So you can throw 100, but if you don't throw it where it has to go, it's going to go out of the ballpark. They practice hitting against 100 every day, okay? The Trejec machine, all they do is look at that pitcher that day, turn it up to 100, practice, practice, practice. So my point is, power arms are important. The way that they throw the ball, the way that they place the ball, it's a combination of spin rate. It's a combination of power arms. But it's the pitchability of the pitchers that you bring in.
0: We will talk more Cubs later in the show. We're going to go back to the White Sox and Guardians. I see the text line is hopping. 708 says Jed is number one at fault. Harvey and Maton both injured over $10 million and got very little. Jed owned that. Jed said money was spent poorly in guys that didn't execute or weren't even available in 2026. The great Hall of Fame voice, one of my favorites, man. Outside of Chicago, my favorite. Tom Hamilton, the play-by-play voice of the Guardians. He will be on the call at noon for the White Sox and Guardians in Game 1. We will talk to him next here on Inside the Clubhouse. He's Bruce Levine. I'm Ryan McGuffey. We'll be right back.
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18: Those guys, you're adding some really good pieces to an already really good club that is very challenging to beat. Certainly in the case of Adele and Lowe, you add some power to a lineup that can do a lot of different things. We saw Griffin when he was with the Nationals and know how good he is. And then we saw him again more recently with the Guardians. But they added some really good pieces to an already really good club.
0: Welcome back to Inside the Clubhouse here on 104.3 The Score. Bruce Levine, I'm Ryan McGuffey, sitting in for David Haw. I think they had to go to the pinch hitter because the White Sox are still in the postseason. We are pleased, Bruce, to bring in Hall of Fame broadcaster. And quite frankly, outside of the city of Chicago, my favorite broadcaster in sports and certainly in baseball, the great Tom Hamilton joins us to preview the White Sox and the Guardians. Tom, thanks for joining us as always. And look, I mean, these two teams were as evenly matched as any two teams in all of baseball. 7-6, the White Sox own the season series. You look at the stats and how it breaks down. The White Sox scored 58 runs. The Guardians scored 57. Three walk-off wins for the Guardians, a walk-off win for the White Sox, and it's the first ever time in postseason history that the White Sox and Guardians are meeting in the playoffs, and we are excited to preview this series with you. So what gives? Because the Central went down to the final weekend, and now it kind of doesn't matter anymore. The Guardians got the home field advantage, and someone's going to have last laugh here.
19: Well, thank you, Ryan. I appreciate the kind words. And Bruce, great to see you as well. I just think this thing was destined. I don't know how you guys felt. I know in sending text messages back and forth to some of the people with the White Sox, be it in their front office or with their broadcasters, I said, we'll see on Saturday. And that was before the Houston series. I don't think any of us thought that this would go any other way. And that's not to disparage Houston, but Chicago's a better ball club. And I just kind of felt like once the White Sox got into the playoffs, they could take that deep breath and kind of relax. You know, we've been there, done that before, so this club's had a little more experience that way, which really helps. But they were such a great story all year long. I think arguably the best story in baseball, even though they didn't maybe get enough recognition. I can remember we did a spring training game, guys, and I said to Rosie, we were playing the White Sox, I said, it is going to be hard for them to improve by 19 games again. Nobody talked about that last year because that meant they went from 121 to 102 losses. That's a staggering step forward. And I said, when we were in Glendale, it'll be hard to

0: replicate that. The next step will be even harder. They blew by that. And it would have been really, I think, really a disappointing end of their season had they not made the playoffs, because it would have been a great story. But, well, now it's just a great story. To me, they're playing with house money. And, you know, I think they faded a little bit down the stretch just because their pitching staff got tired. I know when we saw them near the end, you know, they were going to some of those same relievers twice in a three-game series for multiple innings, and that can catch up to you. But the bottom line is they recovered and they finished strong, and, you know, they're a handful, and I think this is a flip-of-the-coin series.
1: Tom, I can't think of two teams that are winning games the opposite way than the Guardians and the White Sox. White Sox use power and bullpen. Yeah. You guys have great starters. Your bullpen's good, but you eke out runs. How do you see this series going? I mean, let's start with Messick. What do the White Sox have to do to beat him?
0: Well, I think the one thing we have seen, Bruce, is the White Sox win when they hit home runs. I mean, I don't think that's any secret. There's a lot of swing and miss there with the White Sox. However, come October, and I think the Cleveland Indians in the past and now the Cleveland Guardians have learned, you better hit the ball out of the ballpark come October. You're just not going to string together 3, 4, 5-hit innings very often, because you're facing the best pitching that's left in baseball. And that's why one swing of the bat is such a difference maker in October, more so than it is, you know, in a ballgame in June. So I think the White Sox will live and die by the home run. That's kind of been their MO. Cleveland's a much better ball club offensively now since the trade deadline. They averaged almost 3/4 of a run a game more, really, in August and September. And that was because of the additions of Joe Adell and Nathaniel Lowe. It gave the club some presence. It gave them some physicality. It gave them some power in the middle of the order. And it enabled the young kids to kind of maybe take a deep breath, whether it's Chase DeLauder or Angel Hanau or Travis Bazana. And now it isn't all on them. And you've got some veterans that can help share that load. So offensively, Cleveland's a lot better now than they were before the deadline. But, you know, Parker Messick's a rookie. He is still pitching beyond any point that he's ever pitched in his life, innings-wise. And I think we saw that down the stretch, that he wasn't quite as sharp. And I think that comes with fatigue. I'm sure both ball clubs would tell you they really wanted to win the division because they wanted the break. They wanted that week off to kind of reset themselves, let guys catch their breath. Although the White Sox disposed of the Astros so quickly, I think now it's probably a moot point. But, I think the White Sox will go with the long ball. That's been their MO. You know, I think Cleveland's got the edge in starting pitching. But what we have seen, to me anyway, both these ball clubs have played playoff baseball here in the month of September, now leading into October. So I don't think anything's really going to change, guys, with how either team approaches these games. And you can go through this with a fine-tooth comb. At the end of the day, both ball clubs benefit greatly from not playing back-to-back games until game four. That's going to help both ball clubs and their bullpens.
2: Yeah, and the White Sox, who rely so heavily on their bullpen, that feels like it's a slight nod to them, but we have no idea.
0: I agree, Brian. Only because you're using more of your bullpen for multiple innings than Cleveland is.
1: But the schedule does allow the Guardians to use Messick in the game four.
0: And Williams in game five.
1: Right. Correct. Get normal rest for both.
0: That's why I say, Bruce, you can go back and forth on this. That's the beauty of October baseball. That's why this is such a great time of the year.
2: You mentioned Messick. He's the first Guardian rookie to start in the postseason, I believe, since 2016. Four starts against the White Sox this year. Gavin Williams had four starts against the White Sox this year. They both pitched very well against the White Sox. But I'm going to flip that and ask you, could that also be an advantage for the White Sox, because you've seen the guy so many times and you know him so well? You know, Hunter Brown was 6-0 with a sub 2.4 ERA in his career against the White Sox. And then you saw what happened on Wednesday. Yep. So, you know, while that could benefit the Guardians, it certainly could also benefit the White Sox by seeing somebody so much.
0: I agree, Ryan. I think it always comes down to one thing. If you have your A game as a pitcher, you're going to win. That good pitching normally stops good hitting. I think we saw it in New York and Boston. How many times has Boston seen Cam Schlittler? It didn't matter. Nobody was touching him. So I definitely think it helps that these ball clubs have seen each other. But as much as Cleveland has seen Grant Taylor and as much as they have seen Hagen Smith, if those guys have their A game and they're well-rested, you're not hitting Hagen Smith's slider. I don't care how many times you've seen it. And, you know, Grant Taylor's got that hammer curveball and 100-mile-an-hour fastball. So, yeah, I think there's an edge that both clubs are very, very familiar with each other. But at the end of the day, if these pitchers have their A game, they win.
1: Tom, when you look at how the Guardians score runs, you mentioned the additions they made, which have helped a lot. But generally, how much does Kwan and what he does matter to run production, getting on base, creating a little havoc on the bases, scoring runs?
0: Bruce, I just think he always takes his offense to another level. He's been arguably the best leadoff hitter in the American League for 5 years now. Now, this year, guys, he was batting 212 on July 1st. He was batting 225 at the All-Star break and hit 353 after the All-Star break. His wrist got healthy. He got into bad habits last year, trying to change his swing a little bit to compensate for the sore wrist. He got a little infatuated with trying to pull the ball and hit a home run early in the count. Mm-hmm. Other teams have scouts. They told their pitchers, pound him away. He's still trying to hit that ball to right field, and it resulted in weak contact the other way. He just recalibrated. I don't know that I've ever seen a guy, at least with Cleveland, have as bad a first half as Stephen Kwan did, to the point, guys, that he wasn't always playing against left-handed pitching. He was hitting at the bottom of the order and then turn it around at the All-Star break and almost be able to say, the All-Star break, I'm going to just start from ground zero and forget about the first half. A lot of people say that. Very few people do that. So he's taking this club now, Bruce, to another level. I think the key in this series for Cleveland is Jose Ramirez. This break is really going to help. Now, at the end of the day, he's not going to be Jose Ramirez until next year when he has a full offseason to get that hand fully healed, get the strength back, be able to work on that and whatnot. But any break that he could get is beneficial. And had a chance to visit with him yesterday during the workout. And, you know, he is so revered in that clubhouse, as you guys well know and have seen over the last 10 years. I mean, we finally, for the first time in a decade, had to see what it's like when you don't have an MVP. And he's been an MVP candidate every year now for a decade. Not have an MVP type year, mostly because he was hurt. Boy, it changes your ball club. So I think he's the big X factor. He says he feels good. He also said, I think this is our best team since those couple of teams after the World Series year of 2016. And that says a lot.
2: That says a ton. I mean, it's scary when Jose Ramirez, a Hall of Famer, in my opinion, could be an X factor because he hasn't been healthy all year. He's a White Sox killer. He was 6-for-20 against the White Sox this year, and he looked like in that last series, he kind of looked like, I remember a double that he laced down the left field line. I was like, uh-oh, yeah. he might be the old Jose Ramirez. What about X factor? I mean, the White Sox, the way that they balance their lineup, Kyle Teal has really lengthened their lineup, a healthy Kyle Teal. When you're 7, 8, and 9, looks like Chase Meidroth, Braden Montgomery, and Colson Montgomery, it really makes it difficult on opposing pitching when you have a guy with 30-plus homers hitting ninth. And I know that Colson broke the record for strikeouts and had a tough second half, but then you see what happened in Houston. So I ask you, who's seen a lot of White Sox baseball, who would be your X factor for the White Sox?
0: You know what, guys, and I don't know the White Sox nearly as well as both you, Ryan, and Bruce know. To me, it's Chase Meidroth. I don't know. I just love watching him play. To me, he's just a blue collar, and I mean this in the kindest way. He's a dirtbag. This guy just plays the game because he loves it. You watch him and you go, oh my gosh, there's a guy that just loves playing the game. And the moment's not too big for him. He had so many big hits against us early this year when you guys were just rampaging. And then, I mean, he ended the series in Houston. When he hit that 3-run home run, you were like, well, this is over. Kind of what we thought. We'll see the White Sox come Saturday. I don't know that he gets enough recognition around baseball for how good a player he is. He wasn't the feature piece, so to speak, in that trade for Garrett Crochet. Where would the White Sox be without? To me, he's a glue guy. He's a Gold Glove second baseman. I haven't seen a better second baseman in the American League defensively this year. And I just, when he's at the plate, he worries me more than some of the big boppers because I think he's a lot harder to pitch to.
1: Tom, is there a psychological advantage for the Guardians because of the fact of that walk-off home run against Grant Taylor? Everything switched on that. You guys won the division because of that one game. So from that perspective, they know they can hit that 100-mile-an-hour fastball. He knows it. Does that apply at all into a new series in the playoffs?
0: You know, that's a great question, Bruce. And I'm guessing it'd be better to ask the players on that because I'm just literally guessing. Look, I think anytime you have success against anyone, it helps you. I know what it did. Our ball club did not have many walk-off wins. We only had a couple until the month of September. And, you know, then it seemed like we were having two walk-off wins a week. And when you talk to the guys, they were like, yeah, you know what? We always talk about we're never out of it. You know, everyone says, you know, play all 27 outs. You know, it sounds great. Well, do you? You know, I saw some at bats here in the playoffs with teams in the playoffs where I went, they're not competing. It's the ninth inning. They're not competing. And I'm not going to point fingers at the teams. But until you do it, I think it drives home the point that we are never out of a ballgame. And that was kind of what Cleveland did last September. Then I felt like they ran out of gas and they ran into Tarek Skubal and lost in the wild card round to the Tigers after they made history and came from 15 and a half out and 11 out on September 5th to catch Detroit. This year, the way they caught Chicago, they didn't have to climb that steep hill. But in mid-August, Cleveland was 5 games under, 6 games behind the White Sox. I think the White Sox started to kind of run on fumes there for a while until they got their second win here late in September. So I think it helps that they've had some success against Grant Taylor. But I'll go back to what we were talking about before, Bruce and Ryan, and that is at the end of the day, if Grant Taylor's rested and he's dropping that hammer and throwing 102 miles an hour and changing your eye level, you can say, man, I remember when I hit him, but that was a long time ago. I just think, you know, sure, you can look at it that way, and you can also look at it. Grant Taylor may say, well, I'll never throw that guy that pitch again. You know, so I just think there's so little to choose from in this series. I think, what was it, one run that separated these guys? Yeah. I think you guys
2: mentioned. One run, yep.
0: Yeah. And I don't think that these two clubs have gotten enough credit. We're already hearing it from the national people. Oh, you got to reseed. You got to do this. You've got to do that. You know, there were years when we rampaged through the American League Central, and then people were like, well, you didn't beat anybody. That's why your record is so good. So, you know, we got to reseed because the other division was harder. And we come up with all these excuses. I think whoever wins this series is going to be a really good ball club come the American League Championship Series. I think they're both legitimately really good. I thought our club last year went as far as they could go. I think they ran out of gas, and it's hard to beat Tarek Skubal when you're in a 3-game series. And, you know, Detroit, you know, kind of we thought, I think all of us agreed last year Detroit was the best team in the division. I don't know what the heck happened to them after the All-Star break. But I think if you look at this year's Central Division, It's better than it was a year ago. And I think both Chicago and Cleveland are better than Detroit and Cleveland were a year ago.
2: Last one I have for you, Tom, is just you look at the attendance. I know both of these fan bases show up in the postseason. I've been to Cleveland multiple times when the postseason happens. The White Sox are calling for a blackout, and everybody in Chicago who knows what that means, going back to 2008, and certainly there was a little bit of that in 2021. I'm not sure even the players know how electric that atmosphere is going to be on Wednesday and if there's a Thursday.
0: No.
2: But do you give an advantage to either fan base in terms of what the atmosphere is going to be like? It's going to be – the bulk of them will be day games, which I don't think any of us are surprised by that. But
0: I'm surprised we're being televised.
1: Don't get me started on that. Don't get me started on.
0: Sorry, Ryan, you teed me up.
2: There it is. Bob, right there.
1: Don't get me started on NBC and Peacock either. Okay. Oh,
2: well, thankfully, it's at least on TBS now, Bruce. So you're going to be happy. You can find it.
0: We're kind of used to this, having been in the playoffs. I remember when we played Tampa Bay, you know, they wanted us to play at 10 in the morning so ESPN didn't have to disrupt their noon hour.
2: Yeah, surprised how football's even not preempting the game.
0: I think the atmosphere is obviously better at night. We saw that. Look how it was in Atlanta as compared to what it was. Those day games, they're hard to sell. It's hard to get the same kind of enthusiasm at 1 in the afternoon during a weekday. Yeah. We saw Houston and Atlanta both had trouble. They were both 30 to 34,000 for the games that were played during the day. We ran into it last year with the Tigers. You play those day games, you don't have the same electric atmosphere. But, you know, the ball game here on it's going to be, I think, a great atmosphere. Then you have a 5 o'clock game, Cleveland time, on Monday. That helps ramp it up. And I believe Chicago, aren't we 5 o'clock both games there? Unless maybe there's not another game and then it would be 8 o'clock. So I think the atmosphere will be great in both places. Would it be better if all these games were at 7 o'clock? Sure. But, you know, that we know how this is. If New York or Boston or L.A. Or even for that matter, the Cubs, if they're playing, they're going to get the primetime game. You know what? That's okay. The rest of us will have a normal life and have dinner with our wives.
2: That's true. Central times, here are the first pitch for Central time. Noon Central time Saturday, 4 p.m. on Monday, 3 p.m. Wednesday. So it's a 4 Eastern. And then if necessary for now, the game times for 4 and 5 or 4 p.m. But as you mentioned, depending on results of other series, that could change.
1: Tom, we appreciate it so much. Thanks so much for taking some time.
0: Oh, my gosh. Bruce and Ryan, anytime. You know, I enjoy this. And like I said, I just cannot tell you, and I know this will sound like fool's gold, I just cannot emphasize enough how happy I am anyway, not that that matters, that the White Sox are in it. I just Jerry Reinsdorf has been nothing but good to me. I know what a great owner he is to work for as far as his loyalty to his employees. What Chris Getz and his group, Jesse Barfield, who played for us, Will Venable and his coaching staff, and those players, what they have done, this is one of the most likable teams, the White Sox, that we've had in the American League in my time of 37 years of doing this. I'm thrilled for the city of Chicago, but I'm more thrilled for the White Sox. I'm Irish Catholic. So I guess the Pope is rooting against us, but, you know, well, I have to do something about that in Cleveland. I'll talk to one of my priest friends and see, you know, if he can get word to the Vatican.
2: If there's one call I want to hear and it goes against the White Sox, I guess I'll make sure it's you because you are my favorite voice to go to when it comes to calling baseball games. So, Tom, we appreciate you joining us here today on Inside the Clubhouse. And when we come back, we will continue to look ahead to this series. Game one starts at noon between the Sox and the Guardians and more on what happened with the Cubs, Jed Hoyer's comments, and Boog Sciampa joins us later in the program. We'll be right back.
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2: Inside the Clubhouse, Ryan McGuffey, Bruce Levine rolling on. Really good stuff with Tom Hamilton there, looking ahead to the White Sox and Guardians at the top of the noon hour. Coming up at 11, Steve Rosenblum takes over until 2, continuing the baseball conversation, bringing you the latest convo on the Bears. After that, from 2 to 3, it's the Bank of America Chicago Marathon Preview Show with our team of marathon experts. And then from 3 to 5, you want White Sox postgame coverage? Bruce Levine's not going anywhere. Him and Adam Stasinski will have instant reaction to Game 1 of the White Sox and Guardians with postgame coverage right here on The Score and the Odyssey app. Your favorite, Bruce, is where to find the White Sox game this time of year. TBS taking over here. HBO Max as well. I saw some people concerned that it's only on HBO. You can get it on HBO Max, but it's on TBS, the ALDS on TBS. Your favorite time of year to go searching for games, right?
1: I think I got in trouble. My chances of ever working at NBC, probably out, you know, after...
2: I mean, if it hasn't happened yet.
1: I mean, I went extra length to be upset about...

0: make them seem like...
1: Oh, I'm talking about the playoffs, though. To have Stoney in the booth, to have Jeff Blum in the booth to give us an actual White Sox perspective.
0: But they did that during the year on every Sunday night game.
1: Yeah, Benetti's masterful at teeing up those guys.
0: He made it seem like a home broadcast that they knew the team so thoroughly, and they had analysts from both teams. So kudos to them on that. Getting the Peacock thing was just, that's a joke. You're not forcing people to sign up for Peacock to get a baseball game once a week.
1: More Cubs conversation coming up at 10:30. Boog Shambi from the Marquee Network and play-by-play voice of the Chicago Cubs will join us. Bruce, we're going to have Josh Barfield, assistant GM of the White Sox, here at the top of the hour. One key for you before we go to break for winning today's game one.
0: Getting through the top of the order and... Smith probably throwing, what would you say, two innings?
1: I'd say...
0: Or if the plan is he's going to pitch again on...
1: Monday?
0: Is he out after one?
1: No, I think ideally you want... If you get two from Hagen Smith, and then I don't know... It could be Davis Martin. It could be Eric Fetty. I don't know who their quote-unquote bulk guy is anymore. It's okay to not know, by the way.
0: The White Sox, to me, the salute to the White Sox is win or lose... They're staying true to who they are.
1: Amen.
0: And that's the beauty of the White Sox. Now we'll be second guess for that if it doesn't work out.
1: That's okay, though. It's better to get second guess as you go deeper in the playoffs than to do it after the wild card round. Let's hold some of this conversation for Josh Barfield, assistant GM of the Chicago White Sox, here coming up on Inside the Clubhouse. He's Bruce Levine. I'm Ryan McGuffey. We'll be back on the other side.
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10: High drop out of the University of San Diego. He's not highly recruited. And he hits one well out toward left field, way back there. Alvarez is going. It is gone! Three-run postseason home run for Chase Bydrop. And the White Sox have extended their lead. It's 7-3.
11: My favorite part of that was Chase's reaction. I'm going to get off my... Go, he knew it right when he hit it, Bruce, and every time I hear it, I want to scream. That's how I think we all felt in Chicago.
12: There's the energy and the professional player and the boy at the same time is always
11: present. I thought you were talking
12: present.
11: About me there for a second.
12: No, it's it's always present when Chase Mydroff, who is one of the great young leaders on the Chicago White Sox, along with others, but that conversation is better saved for our next guest.
11: Yeah, I mean... Our next guest is one of the guys who helped identify him as a key cog in the Garrett Crochet trade, and I'm curious to know. And Josh, I've been waiting to talk to you all year, and that's really more on me for not approaching you at the ballpark as much. But Josh Barfield, the great assistant GM of the Chicago White Sox, joins us on the Score Hotline now. Josh, congratulations to you and the rest of the organization for getting this far into the postseason. What was your reaction? Was it equal to Chase's when he hit that ball in Houston the other night?
13: Yeah, I think we all blacked out when he hit that because you could see the game kind of swinging the other way. You could feel the momentum. It was starting to swing in their favor. And when he hit that ball, it was like all the air went out of the building. And, you know, I asked Chase afterwards because when he hit it, I wasn't sure if he got it. And then I looked at his reaction. I was like, oh, he definitely got it. So I asked him about it. He said, I blacked out. I don't even remember what happened.
12: Josh, how greedy do you guys get now knowing that your team has – gone above and beyond any expectations of anybody out there this year, and the fact that the term house money is being used by everybody in baseball with the White Sox, that there is no failure at this point. How greedy do you get as a top executive looking at this team going toward a World Series entry?
13: Yeah, we want to win, right? I think you get to this point where it's 8 teams left, and you know, at this point, anything can happen, right? And I think this group has proved to everybody that they're resilient enough and they're not scared, right? It doesn't matter who we're playing. And especially playing the Guardians, opponent we're so familiar with, you know, played him a bunch this season, and

0: They know us well. We know them well. And every game we played this year has been tight. So we know this is anybody's series. So I think the guys are up for the challenge. They're excited. And, you know, there's a little disappointment not winning the division. But, you know, I feel like that quickly guys push that aside and, you know, going to Houston and getting to sweep there and carry some of that momentum and get the jitters out of the playoffs. So I feel like we're in a good spot right now.
1: Yeah, to that point, you know, Bruce used house money, and I think it's a fair terminology for what the country or what the city of Chicago might think. But your roster isn't thinking that. Let's hear from Sam Antonacci yesterday at the workout real quick on that.
2: I think a lot of people, you know, are very proud of us for getting here. And a lot of people want us to say, you know, like, oh, we've made it here. Or, you know, our goal's finished. We've done a good job, and now we can, whatever happens. That's not the case here. You know, our job is, you know, to keep winning, and you know, we have a good chance to win. And it's just up to us whether we want to advance or not. And it's just, you know, we're just gonna have to play clean baseball and do the little things right. And you know, they're a good ball club on the other side, so it should just be a good overall series. And just excited. Yeah,
1: Josh, the culture, we hear that a lot in baseball, and obviously you've spent your life in it, but I've never seen anything like it. Bruce has been around for a long time. I was with that 05 team. I was with the 2000 team. The kids can play, but I've never seen a group. And I think Chase nailed it the other day perfectly in the post game celebration, said we're the biggest fraternity in baseball. And it's fair the way that they party together, the way that they love each other. And I don't think house money is a phrase that resides in that clubhouse. Where does that come from? Is it player driven? Is it Will Venable driven? Is it from the front office down? Where is that from?
0: I think it's all of it, right? I think there's a lot of synergy in the organization right now. You know, the guys that we brought in, and you know, we really turned this roster over from a few years ago, right? Even from 24. And, you know, I think so much of the storyline, you know, into 24 and 25 was, you know, breaking the record for worst record of all time. And, but none of these guys almost experienced it outside of, you know, maybe a handful of them, you know, the Bennies, the Davis Martin. So a lot of these guys came up in the minor leagues, having success, you know, winning wherever they were. So when they got to the big leagues, there was an expectation like that's just how it is, and that's what we're going to continue to do. So they weren't really tainted by the 24 experience. I think Will's done a tremendous job, him and all the staff, just instilling confidence in the group. And, you know, it was from day one, his opening spring training speech, and talked about, we're not going to put limits on this thing, right? Like, you know, it's not our goal to win X amount of games or, you know, finish in this place. We're not going to put limits on it. We're just going to go out there every day and play White Sox baseball, put the pressure on the opponent every day and play hard and play with energy. And that's what this group's done. And I think the confidence has just built more and more as you got through the season. You know, it seems like every obstacle that we've thrown at this team, they've been able to overcome, whether it was, you know, long stretches or playing good teams or withstanding injuries. And, you know, they just never blink. So, yeah, I'm not surprised that this group feels confident going into the series and going into the playoffs. And, yeah, you know, the sky's the limit right now. We're just putting no limits on it. And it's a fun group to be around. If anybody's been in that clubhouse knows, this is a fun group to be around. And I think in all my years, whether playing on this side, this is validated more so than any other group I've been around, just how important clubhouse culture is.
3: Josh, schedule-wise, the White Sox can make some real history here and win at the same time. And that is, Ryan and I were talking about the fact that Hagen Smith can start the first three games because there's a separation between all three. I heard you just laugh. I don't know if it was a nervous laugh or you got to be joking, Levine, for bringing up that idea. But the success of your team has been based around your usage of pitchers, the outstanding bullpen work that's been done, the smart way that Venable and the staff have used them. What are the odds of that happening?
0: I mean, I think everything is on the table. You know, you said it. The way we've got to this point is just being creative, leveraging guys you know, the best way we see fit going into each game and trying to play the matchup. So anything and everything is on the table. So there's openers, you know, using your closer, your late guys early, you know, a lot of matchups like the off days. This suits us just the way our pitching is constructed. So yeah, I think Will and the staff are going to take full advantage of these off days in this round and hopefully put us in the best position to go out there and win.
1: I heard Sean last week say, Sean Burke say, we have 13 relievers. We just don't know when we have 13 pitchers in the bullpen. We just don't know when we're all going to pitch, but we're all ready. And that itself takes a special makeup and, you know, a disregard of ego about thinking I'm the guy, I'm this ace, or I'm the guy every fifth day, without giving, I guess, too much of a peek behind the curtain to reveal secrets here. And
3: go ahead and do it.
1: Okay, go ahead and do this. This is the forum. We're not live or anything. But how does the organization handle like the opener conversation, knowing with Hagen and knowing how you guys handled the Astros series? Is it the entire collective group from front office down? Is it Will Venable driven? How do you guys go about an approach to a series like this, knowing that you have what many baseball purists would call an unconventional approach to it?
0: Yeah, you know, it's very non-traditional, right? It's not the way that, you know, the game that I grew up watching where, you know, the traditional starters carrying a bulk of the load in the playoffs. But, you know, we feel like this is what gives us the best chance to win on any given night. And I think, you know, it starts with Will. He does such a good job of communicating to the players, right? I think he's done that since day one. You know, and I think at first, like, I don't know that everybody loved it at first, but I think guys understand, like, this is what makes us. And we have so many selfless guys on the teams. It's all about winning here, which I think that's part of what makes it unique and fun. So guys are bought in, right? And they have the conversations up front. Hey, just be ready. You don't know when it's going to be, but be ready. And, you know, guys are bought in, especially at this point. That's the beauty of the playoffs. You know, you can throw stats aside. You're not playing for arbitration or for free agency. You're going out there, and all you care about is winning. It's baseball at its purest form, and I think that's what makes it so much fun to watch.
3: The selling to the veteran pitchers of that you're going to be used in many different ways started in spring training and has continued through the year. To people out there like me and Ryan and casual fan or the intense fan, it's okay, yeah, that's how they're doing it. But the selling of it from you guys to Will and his staff has been the key to the success. When you got pushback right away, Will handled it so beautifully with the veteran starters. Can you talk about how important that was to get the buy-in and the way that Will and his staff handled it?
0: Yeah, I think, you know, especially having a bunch of former players here, whether it's on the staff and Will and some of the guys or in the front office, we know as a player, like, all you can ask for is transparency, right? You might not agree with all the decisions, but as long as you're getting transparency and consistency, that's really all you can ask for as a player. So we didn't forget that, and that's something that we try to be very intentional with. You know, I think there's strong relationships here with the players and the players to staff, players to front office. So, you know, we leverage those relationships to communicate as best we can, get feedback both ways, make sure that, you know, they're heard and they're hearing us. So I think that's been a huge, huge, you know, benefit for us here. And, yeah, again, like, it's when it's all about winning and you're having so much fun doing it, it's really hard to push back and say, like, hey, like, well, I'd rather do this for me personally or for my career. Like, we just don't really have those guys. Everybody is really bought into winning, and you see how much fun it is on any given night, and you just want to contribute. So I think the beauty of, especially with the everything being on the table, is almost everybody's in play every game. So you're engaged. It's almost like it's almost like being a position player where you have the ability to affect every game every single day. So I think the pitchers are bought in. They're excited. That's kind of our identity now, right? So everybody's bought in.
1: I think, you know, it's okay to be a fan of it when you're also running an organization. And I know that you are a fan of, obviously, the Chicago White Sox and the players that you've brought in and enjoying the ride. But you could also be surprised along the way, too. I mean, this whole thing came off guard for everyone. No team had ever won more than 70 games after back-to-back 100-loss seasons, let alone back-to-back-to-back. And to make the playoffs, there's a lot of history being made with this team. How surprised or maybe caught off guard were you, or were you not? Did you see this actually coming in February when you guys are sitting there in Glendale, Arizona on those early backfields?
0: Yeah, I mean, it sounds great to sit here and sound smart and say, yeah, I knew this was coming. I knew the guys we had. I knew but I'd be lying to you, right? I think, you know, we all had our internal expectations of, you know, what it could look like. The real goal coming into this year was to continue the positive momentum and direction. You want to keep that arrow moving the right direction whenever you're going through a rebuild. So I think that was important for us. Coming in, we really wanted some of these young guys to establish themselves, get comfortable at the major league level. You know, there's always surprises, you know, good or bad. I think something that we had looked at since I've been here is there have been a number of players that have underperformed expectations coming into the year. We kind of, you know, we had our ideas on why that maybe was. So I think coming into spring training, we were very intentional in how we prepared for the year. And Will and the staff did a great job. And it's funny because we were a week into the season and it didn't feel like, you know, it felt like we had made all these changes. It felt like we had improved the roster. And then you look up at a record and it's like, God, we're right back where we were before. So are we crazy? Or felt like we were doing the right thing? So, you know, I think we held firm with what we believed, and you know, the guys, like I said, it's a resilient group, so it started to settle in. It was that road trip where we went to Sacramento and Arizona was really felt like the turning point where it flipped, and the guys started to get that belief, and you know, kind of went on a run and never really looked back. So a lot of credit to the players, but all the credit goes to the players. It's a players' game, and it's a really hard game. It's something you never forget as a former player. So, going back to your original question, no, I did not see this coming. I knew we were going to be better. I knew we had more talent. I knew our staff was well positioned to put these guys in good spots. But I think this far exceeded any expectation I had coming into the year.
3: It's the voice of Assistant General Manager of the White Sox, Josh Barfield, our guest. McGuffey and Levine until 11 o'clock today on Inside the Clubhouse. Josh, I've never seen this in my career before. I've watched it all year. Mydroth and Antonacci being the young leaders of the team. Never seen a rookie like Antonacci come in and be a leader. In your history of goes back all the way through time your father was an all-star and a great player, do you remember young guys on any teams being the leaders and being as pugnacious as they both are?
0: It's hard to you know, compare him to anybody I've been around. Like Antonacci is so unique, and you know, it's funny. Like we have our offseason meetings, and you know, you go through the roster, you go through different possible acquisitions, and you know, we were sitting in Arizona early in the offseason last year, and we're talking through the roster, talking through guys coming, and we get to Antonacci, and the player development guys, and I give Paul Janish and that group so much credit. They do such a good job fostering a great culture down there, preparing these guys to come up and have success, and also just empowering them to be themselves. And Sam is unique. He just plays with such energy, and he's just so tenacious on the field. And this wasn't something that just showed up once he got to the big leagues. We saw this from the day he came into the organization. And I remember walking out of those meetings and thinking the guy that had the best offseason by far was Sam Antonacci, because he went from a guy that was in Double-A to a guy that we were talking about making our opening day roster and hitting at the top of the lineup, because there was just that much belief in not only his skill set but just what he would bring to the clubhouse. So yeah, just seeing guys like him and Chase, who plays with such confidence, right? He plays with a chip on his shoulder, and he always has, even going back to his college days. You know, you just look at like the raw physical tools, like he's, you know, it's nothing that's going to just absolutely wow you, but just the way he goes about his business, the consistency, the belief in himself, it's really special. And yeah, I have to go back to a guy like Grady Sizemore, former staff member here and an electric player in his own right, who came up and brought that energy right away from a rookie, and you know, sustained that throughout his career. So yeah, I think those guys kind of remind, they have similar traits to Grady. And yeah, I think the cool thing is, how the veterans have responded, because there was a time when, as a young player, you weren't really allowed to be a leader in a clubhouse. It was, you kind of had to wait your turn. But the guys here are just so welcoming, and they just embrace everybody's uniqueness, and they've kind of allowed those guys to flourish into themselves.
3: I love the way that he's hated by the opponents already. It reminds me of the old Twins teams.
1: Oh, yeah. Big time.
3: Just playing hard baseball in your face and not apologizing for it. That's unique, and I think in a sport where it needs personality, what are your thoughts about Antonacci being that type of player?
0: Well, our team feeds off of energy. Right? We've seen it. I think that's where the youth plays in our favor. I know Will really pushes it, and his energy is just electric. And I thought, you know, it was a perfect example of it was his first at bat in game one against Houston. I thought he won the series for us with that first at bat. The way he set the tone, absolutely grinded out of that bat. And, you know, he's pounding his helmet in his chest, you know, after he gets on. And the team feeds off that. You look into the dugout after he has those type of at-bats, and it just raises the energy in there. And then it's contagious, right? We talked about passing the baton and having team at-bats, and he really, really sets the tone with the way he plays.
1: I'll tell you a quick story about Antonacci. Sox Fest, the media scrums, no one was talking to Sam Antonacci. Like, think about that today. That'll never happen again. Like, he will be one of the more popular guys that people... He's a magnetic force for everybody. But last one I have for you, Josh, and we appreciate you joining us here on Inside the Clubhouse. You guys have had a home field advantage this year. The crowd has been great. I'm not a big, like, oh, what does it mean to have the crowd? But in this particular case, with the way... the likability of the team has happened, there's a cohesiveness between fans and this team and this brand of baseball. I know you've heard about the blackout games. I'm sure you've seen clips in 2008 and even 2021. I don't think even you guys in the organization, and certainly the players, have a clue about what's to happen on Wednesday and Thursday. And I thought too that the home field advantage would matter, that getting that first round bye would matter. But I've kind of I've repositioned that thought after seeing how much momentum the team gained in Houston and has taken into this series. How big can a home field advantage be when the White Sox come home next week? Because I'm telling you, the place is going to have the roof blown off.
0: I think that was the most exciting thing about, you know, really this whole year, is just seeing the energy. And not only the ballpark, but just in the city. Like, I can't even tell you how much joy it gave me when people would come up and be like, hey, this team is so much fun to watch. We love watching this team. You know, I feel like they just really embody a lot of what the Southside is, and with the way they play and the way they go about it. And the guys love playing at home. It is, you know, the Friday nights with the City Connects, or like the, you know, when we go home, it just gives us energy. And again, going back to, like, that's a part of what has helped make us who we are this year, is that energy. And we really, really feed off it at home. And it's no coincidence that our record looks like it does at home. So even going down to the last out, there's so many games where we'd be at home and it's late and you could feel the energy of the crowd and the guys would find a way to come back. So yeah, it's going to be huge, especially being able to get one of these games here in Cleveland and then go back home to that home field advantage. I think it's going to be awesome. And I know the guys they wanted so bad to get a playoff game at home for the fans, whether it was winning the division or having to go win that wild card. So I know that was a big goal. And yeah, the boys are going to be pumped coming back home next week.
3: Josh, you're going to have to come on every time after if the White Sox win those games.
1: That's
3: so
1: the rule.
3: This is going to be a tradition. All the best of luck to you guys. Thanks again for coming on today.
1: Yeah, all the best, Josh. Enjoy the ride.
0: Thanks, Ryan. Thanks for having me on, guys.
1: Josh Barfield, the great assistant GM of the Chicago White Sox. It's fun when the front office is kind of enjoying the ride and you become a fan, too. It's the fruits of their labor.
3: So it's a perfect storm before we go to break, and John Ciambi on the other side. Talking future moves by the Cubs, John broadcasting for ESPN today, ESPN Radio, doing the Brewers and the Padres game. Perfect storm for the White Sox as to why Venable and his staff have had so much buy-in. They're very good at what they do. Number one, though, is It's a young group of guys trying to prove themselves and are open to anything, and an older group of players that are trying to be a part of something special again after having the ups and downs of their careers.
1: Maybe even a young front office trying to prove themselves as well, that former players across the board.
3: I think they've already done that.
1: Agreed. The great John Boogshambi joins us on the other side to talk Cubs and the disappointment that is the fact that their Cubs are not playing NLDS baseball. Boogshambi on the other side of the break. He's Bruce Levine. I'm Ryan McGuffey. It's Inside the Clubhouse. I'm 104.3 The Score.
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24: I think it's safe to say that the biggest part of our focus going into the offseason is going to be on pitching. Whether that's 100-0 or what ratio that's going to be, I think is not to be determined yet, but certainly the great majority of our focus is going to be on pitching acquisition going in. I think we have a really good core position player wise. We have really good prospects, you know, kind of close to ready. I think

0: I think we're in a good, very good, remarkably healthy position on the position player side. And I think that we have to focus our resources and energy on the pitching side predominantly.
1: That's Jed Hoyer talking about where the Cubs' focus will be in the offseason. I'm Ryan McGuffey. He's Bruce Levine. It's Inside the Clubhouse. Very somber yesterday. Very different tone. We've been talking White Sox and getting ready for game one at noon.
2: Funeral parlor-like.
1: Yeah, nice job by Tyler with the music there as well, because it felt like it was fitting. Let's get to the great John Boog Shambi, who joins us on the Score Hotline. He'll be on the call for Brewers Padres. It's not quite the same ring that we had and wanted when we were thinking Brewers Cubs, but Boog, good to be with you. And, you know, we heard a lot yesterday from Jed Hoyer about what went wrong for the Cubs down the stretch, whether it was lack of hitting in the final week, power pitching, etc. When you kind of go back and look at how the Cubs' early exit happened, what's the main thing that sticks with you?
3: I think the main thing that sticks with me is, unfortunately, how they played down the stretch and not securing home field. I think, you know, that field, and then also, you know, you're trying to solve for getting one of the top two seeds, because no matter what anyone says, you want the bye. And I think that being at home would have been really helpful. You know, obviously the travel at the end of the year was difficult, and I don't know what impact that necessarily had, but I would say, you know, not getting home field, and then it's not getting home field plus a short series. Like, I do think, look, for you guys, you got to do a show, right? So you're trying to analyze it. But the biggest story as far as what happened in those two games is they didn't score, and they had a great offense. You can't sit here and analyze this was a problem in terms of they need to solve it. They just didn't score for two games. Like, it was not reflective, in my opinion, of some failing. Now, they had a pitching problem for sure, but man, you can't score one run in two games after scoring the way they did. And it was a good offense. Like, what would you have tried to improve during the year? Like, how do you score more than the most runs in baseball?
2: Well, you might do it differently, and that's up to question, because everybody,
3: like what?
2: Well, like everybody believes that the home run ball is the way that you win, right? So
3: it is the way you win.
2: Okay. So how do you explain that Tampa and Milwaukee, who are not huge home run hitters, have one of the oddest numbers, which nobody pays attention to anymore, Boog? They both led baseball in batting average and right up there in runs scored. So how do you explain that if the scientists tell you this is the way you win, when you know that this outage of run production was not just two games, but the last 2 weeks of the season for the Cubs?
3: Right, but I again, like, these games, Bruce, you're going to sit here, like, you can sit here and pull all the outliers that you want out of your hat, but ultimately, the way most teams score is by hitting it over the fence. It's just real. And you're going to sit here and watch, in the postseason, every one of these games turn on a ball going over the fence. I mean, it's just like...
2: The White Sox got out-homered in the last series.
3: Bruce, the White Sox and everybody in the wild card series went 6-1 in games where they out-homered their opponent. In the last six postseasons, you play 840 baseball when you out-homer your opponent in the playoffs.
2: White Sox, like, out-homered.
3: Well, it's on a per-game basis, though.
2: No, I know. Look, I know the percentages, John.
3: Do you, though?
2: Yeah, but you're telling me. You've been telling me ever since I met you, and definitely for the last 5 years, and you know, it's a conversation we keep coming back to, because you are right. The numbers tell you you're right, but the numbers don't always help you win a ball game. Sometimes it's the Sam Antonacci's, it's the Maidros. Yes, he did hit a home run, I'll give you that. But sometimes it's run production rather than home runs.
3: What does that mean? What does run production mean? What does that mean?
2: Moving the ball around, hitting it, getting a single, double, someone, two guys being on base for the home run.
3: Well, that's that's a different, I mean, okay, that's a really broad definition. I mean, I want people on base for home runs, like, for sure.
2: Yeah, how do they get there? They have to get a single or double or walk.
3: Okay, but the Cubs were second in the majors in on-base percentage and tied for first in walks.
2: Understood.
3: They were great at not making out.
2: Understood. So you wouldn't change anything with the offense going into next year?
3: I'm saying it's not the problem. Like,
1: yeah, I get it.
2: We're in agreement on that.
1: Yeah, I mean, when you and Booth's right. I mean, there's so like, when you have 162, and it comes down to two games. It never technically comes down to two, but it's going to be the magnifying glass, and we're going to sit here and go 0-15, PCA and Alex Bregman.
3: Yes.
1: Well, you know what Miguel Vargas and Minnetaka Murakami were against the Astros? 1-17. There's not a damn person talking about it because they advanced in the series.
3: They won.
1: Right.
3: That's right.
1: So. This is more about the bigger picture. The Cubs didn't have enough power pitching. Their bullpen was a mess. They hit a ton of home runs. They led the majors in runs. They gave up too many homers.
2: They didn't score the last 2 weeks.
1: They didn't score the last 2 weeks, Bruce.
2: So
1: but I would
2: there's
1: say
2: no getting around that.
1: Well, here, let me ask Boog this question. Did you feel? I felt like PCA was taking on, like, he felt the weight of being the MVP of this team, that he had to do something. More specifically in game two when he had that early challenge, and you even heard Jim say, like, that one is a little, like, that one's kind of on Pete right there for you know, taking a challenge early in the game. It just felt like somebody was trying to get something started and that the air was already out of the balloon. I don't know why, but it just felt like when they didn't get home field advantage, as you mentioned, Boog, they took that into San Diego to me.
3: I don't agree with that. I just don't. I mean, I was there. I don't. Like, I think that there's an element of it that there were probably, there's a part of it where they were looking forward to neutral conditions in San Diego, to be honest. Like, I do. I think that, like, as opposed to, like, wind howling in. Like, I think that there's an aspect of that from hitters. So, and then as far as Pete, I mean, what, you're saying Pete put pressure on himself? I mean, did you watch him all year? Like, when he was rolling over to the second baseman after hitting, you know, two doubles and a homer in a game where they're up 8-2, like, he's always doing that to himself. So, like, I don't, you guys see stuff better than I do then. I know it's really hard, but like sometimes, like, teams are not going to hit. When a guy hits 300, he doesn't hit 300 in April, in May, in June, in July, in August. And he hits 280, then 320, and teams do the same thing.
2: Nobody hits 300.
3: Right.
2: But your point's well taken. The idea that it doesn't just happen when you want it to. The last 2 weeks.
3: The thing about the home runs, Bruce, is this. Everybody couples it with swing and miss. And now you don't even have that because the Cubs weren't a big swing and miss team. They homered and didn't strike out a ton. So, like, who cares if you rely? I mean, like, it'd be one thing, and I don't even agree with it when it's a team that strikes out a lot, but you weren't even talking about a team that hit homers and struck out a ton. They didn't strike out a ton.
2: Right.
3: So it's not like it's not the method. It's not.
2: The part of the equation we're missing here is that they were playing a better team at this point of the year. The Padres were a better team. We can argue about that. You might not agree, but at this juncture,
3: I would say the Padres were playing better.
2: Okay.
3: It's sort of like the distinction between last year in the World Series, the Blue Jays played better and deserved to win. Be clear, the Dodgers were better. The Dodgers were a better team than the Blue Jays, period. The Blue Jays played better and deserved to win the series. The Dodgers were a better team.
2: There's one thing we can all agree on. The Padres have power pitchers that know where to place the ball. The Cubs at this point do not. So going into the next season here, and Jed talked about it. He actually, Boog, talked about it 2 weeks ago when a group of us were talking to him about we have to rethink what we want our pitching to look like. To me, that meant that the spin that they've come around to believing is the way to get people out, and I won't argue with that. The spin rate is not the only thing that will get people out. We need spin rate. We need power arms that know

0: how to throw the ball. So the Daniel Palencia part of it, he's a power arm, but we don't know where the ball is going. I'm not laying it all on Danny. I'm just saying that has to be a part of the equation. What are your thoughts about what type of pitching they need to look at?
1: I mean, look, I would it's I've had these conversations behind the scenes. The information is the information. They're one of the lightest throwing teams going. It's hard to me to see, you know, teams winning by not striking people out. Like, I think that the Cubs were a really good example of, you know, you could sit there and talk about how great a defense is, but defense is the second layer of defense. The first layer of defense is the strikeout. Because when the ball is in play, something bad can happen. No matter how, you can have eight PCAs running around out there, and the ball will find grass if it's always in play. I think that their issue is probably a little more specific. I think where they look, they would agree in the last couple of years they hit on Brad Keller, but for the most part, I think where they've whiffed is in the bullpen. Is trying to figure out how to build a bullpen and what they've selected, and it, you know, specific to what you were saying, yeah, they chose a high spin rate guy, wasn't high velocity, in Maton, who was injured and not good when he was, if he was even healthy. You know, Harvey's a little more of a power type arm, and he wasn't healthy. So, but they've just, yeah, they've missed on figuring out how to consistently find, you know, arms that they can put in that pen. I thought that their starting pitching was okay, but it's like when you sit there and go over, you know, Boyd and Clay Holmes and Shota and the rest of those guys, as a general idea, they're all sort of in the same range, you know?
0: So here's something that I think you're going to agree with me on, and we don't always agree on much of anything. But the idea is, I believe Council was good for handling the bullpen for six or seven wins that that they normally wouldn't have. And yeah, most people say, oh, managers, you know, they don't mean much, one or two games here and there. The way that he handled a bullpen, with all due respect to those guys who I respect a lot, and they did the best they could, to me, it was magic that they had the record they did.
1: I'm with you. I don't think that people get, I mean, that he was able to put together and manipulate that pen, you know, with and build confidence and help guys. But I'm totally with you. I think it gets lost a lot of times what a good job he did with what he had in terms of, I mean, Ryan Rollison was their most consistent reliever. They got him off of waivers in January from the White Sox. Yeah. And then their next closest was Webb. For 4 months, he was brilliant. And I would say they probably got him initially to pitch in down games. So, I mean, those were your two dudes. And then eventually they got Zephyr John, and he pitched well towards the end. But, it's just one of those.
0: And that's Boog. That's why he's got $8 million. They replaced Ross, and they brought him here because that's exactly what he does.
2: And it's
0: he handles personnel. He handles bullpens better than anyone else. But but to the fan base here, it's like, you didn't get by Milwaukee. They have a better manager. You stink.
2: And. Like, they're people are at, Craig should be fired after two games in the playoffs. What exactly was he supposed to do about the results in San Diego?
0: Sit there and wear it like he did.
2: There was nothing he could do. Right. They didn't score.
0: So again, Boog, you broadcast all these games. You're close to all the people there. I mean, you have the luxury of being very objective even when you're close to people. So the idea of how many of these, there's 8 or 10 would-be free agents. How many of those starting pitchers would you bring back? They have a month before free agency to sign their own free agents. Which ones would you talk to?
1: I definitely would be interested in Clay Holmes. I think of the rest of the group, it's hard. I don't like Clay is somebody that I would be interested at ahead of time. I'm not sure I'm not sure about everybody else. I don't know that I would want to commit the money right away, even though I recognize they're thin. So Holmes would be the first one for me. But I do think that they Jed and Carter know that they've got to find pitching. I think this team will score and catch it again next year, maybe not to the level they did this season, but it's difficult to put the puzzle together. Like, would you guys want them to get Scooble?
0: Yeah. Well, 100%.
1: Okay.
0: But again, it's easy for me to spend times 40 million times 7 or 8, right? And then sit there and watch them for 2 or 3 years get hurt.
2: But let me give you this puzzle back here, Bruce, because you got to fill it's not that you're filling one hole in that rotation. You got to fill four.
0: It's what it represents in the way of you saying we are doing everything we can to win a World Series. Your thoughts, John?
1: I think, again, look, you know, you want to consider the fans, but I also think you're trying to put together. I feel like when you say that phrase, Bruce, you're talking about what does it look like? How is it perceived?
2: Agreed.
1: And I don't think that's how you can go about doing it as your leading philosophy.
0: It ain't coming from the minor leagues right now.
1: No, that's for sure. No, but it's not.
2: But Tarek Skubal, does he solve your...
0: No.
2: Over, okay.
0: No.
2: That's what
0: no.
2: I'm,
0: but it's a piece.
1: One guy doesn't.
2: One guy doesn't. No. Correct.
0: No, but you have to start somewhere, don't you?
1: Right. Yeah, you do. I think what's hard is this: look, with the lockout and everything. But even if there was no lockout, I can't even tell you in terms of Scooble if I don't know what the budget is. Like, if Scooble's all that they could do, I don't know how interested I am in that. You know what I mean?
2: Because
1: like one guy's not necessarily gonna solve it. Yeah, they're gonna have to be creative, and I'm not sure. I mean, I think they'll be good.
0: That's fair.
1: I think that trying to figure out how to be great is the issue that we're talking about, and it's not easy. And that team to the north has been great the last 2 years, man.
2: Bukchambi, you're the best, man. I love it. I like getting the
1: sorry
2: passion.
1: I yelled at you, Bruce.
0: That's why we have you on.
2: Yeah, we needed someone to knock.
0: The idea that, you know, you and I have had so many conversations over the years, and we don't agree, but we have tremendous respect for each other is what relationships are all about, what friendship is all about.
2: I love it.
1: I agree. It's also and I love how much you love it, pal.
0: Yeah,
1: like, that's one of the I appreciate you guys having me on.
2: Passionate baseball conversation in October.
0: Yeah, we're going to be listening today, by the way.
2: Yeah, you're on ESPN Radio tonight. You and Doug Glanville calling the Brewers and Padres. Before I let you go, real quick, Yankees and Dodgers, we're taking them out of the equation, and I'll leave the Brewers there because they're not the Yankees and Dodgers. If you had to pick a matchup in the World Series and it's not the Yankees and Dodgers, who would you pick?
1: Brewers and Rays.
2: Brewers and Rays.
0: Love it.
1: It'd be fun.
2: It would be.
1: It'd be
2: a blast.
0: Speaking of fun, that's what you always are, pal. Have a great day.
2: Appreciate you, Boots.
1: Great to talk to you guys. Have a good weekend.
2: Bukchambi calling the Brewers and Padres. I keep saying Brewers and Padres. I really wanted that.
0: It's always a heavyweight fight.
2: I know. He gets the good ones. That's the way it should be. The night game on Saturday night.
0: No, but I mean, when we get together and talk baseball.
2: Hey, if heavyweight fight with you, he's like, and then with my question, I completely disagree.
0: Ryan, what have you ever learned conversing with somebody that has the same opinion as you?
2: Bruce, I said to somebody a long time ago, is everybody in that boardroom say yes when you come up with something? And they said, well, yeah, pretty much. I never want to be in that boardroom. If it's always 10-0 and I don't get any creative
0: thought, I don't go to meetings.
2: I'm out. Well, I haven't been invited to one in a while since that conversation. He's Bruce Levine. I'm Ryan McGuffey. This is Inside the Clubhouse. Back to wrap things up. Sox and Guardians at the noon hour. Let's go.
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2: Join the Score and Bud Light tomorrow at the Sports Corner in Wrigleyville. Olin Kruch, Patrick Manley, Mark Brody will host our pregame show there from 9 to noon, then have immediate reaction on the postgame show after Chicago takes on New York. Complete in round one of Bud Light's National Football Faceoff Tournament, giving you a chance to test your football skills and win a trip to Vegas during an NFL playoff weekend in January. That's this Sunday, before and after the game at Sports Corner in Wrigleyville. 69 minutes, Bruce. 69 minutes until the White Sox take on Parker.
0: Not that you're counting.
2: I'm not counting. Not at all.
0: And your prediction?
2: The White Sox get to Parker Messick.
0: Okay.
2: Now, that means the bullpen's going to have to hold up too. But I think the White Sox, they've been really good at putting traffic on the board in the first inning here in the early going of the postseason. We don't have Sam Antonacci in the lineup today. It's Chase Mydroth at the top. It's Mydroth, Grichuk, Market Vargas.
0: He'll be there.
2: Oh, he'll be there. You said the fifth inning in the break there. That means Parker Messick out.
0: Well, you know, it's Parker Messick, but it is playoff baseball.
2: First career postseason start. First rookie to start a postseason game for Cleveland since 2016.
0: So the Guardians will be using bullpen guys sooner, just like everybody else does in postseason, because each game is golden. In a little longer series, 3 out of 5, maybe not as aggressive in the first two games, but every game is gold. So you have to look at it that way. That's how the White Sox have gotten there. That's how teams look at the postseason.

0: season. So you're not going to see a lot of length in anybody this side of maybe the Rays and the Yankees series.
1: You look, Will Venable had his best two games as a manager against Houston. And they managed those games like it was game seven. It wouldn't surprise me, as you said, like with the series lengthened, it wouldn't surprise me if the White Sox two games as a manager against Houston. And they managed those games like it was game seven. It wouldn't surprise me, as you said, like with the series lengthened, it wouldn't surprise me if the White Sox kept the same approach and just managed today.

0: in strikeouts. So I expect to see some Ks today from the White Sox, but I expect to see a lot of what we saw in Houston from an offensive approach. And don't think that Derek Showman and company didn't use that extra off day to put together a formidable game plan to a team that they know well. And I do think the White Sox playing has now benefited them. They take the momentum going into Cleveland.
1: Bruce. Vargas has to come up big, I think, in this series.
0: You heard me just tell Boog, 1 for 17. Vargas was 0 for. He was 0 for 9 in the series against Houston.
1: That's years ago now.
0: Years ago. Yeah. That's why I think him and Murakami could be X-factors. And I think Colson Montgomery at the bottom is intriguing to me. I made a prediction the other day to have a big hit. He homered.
1: We have a big post-game White Sox show on the Score. 3 to 5. Adam Studzinski and myself will be taking your calls throughout. 312-644-6767. Ryan, fantastic job. David
0: blast.
1: Back next week, but it's not 1 and 2. It's 1 and 1A when we have you in here.
0: I appreciate that, Bruce. It's awesome to be with you again. Can't wait to see what happens with the White Sox. I may be calling in on your postgame show. We'll see. Tune in to the Score tomorrow morning from 8 to 9 for the Week 4 edition of Inside the North, a show dedicated to the team you love and the teams you love to hate. The show features analysts from all 4 teams in the division. Juani from Chicago, Chad Greenway from Minnesota, Mason Crosby from the Packers, and TJ Lang from Detroit. The show will be hosted by David Haw. That's Sunday morning at 8 on the Score, Inside the North, sponsored by 5 Hour Energy. I'd like to thank all of our guests, the great Tom Hamilton in Cleveland. We had Josh Barfield, the assistant GM of the White Sox, Boog Sciambi, calling the Milwaukee Brewers and San Diego Padres. Bruce Levine, you're the best, my man. I'm Ryan McGuffey from The Recap. We will see you next time, next week, on Inside the Clubhouse. Tyler Fennegal, the best producer in the business doing the ball.
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4: Score! That team sure did suck last night. 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
7: I've been waiting to get a hold of this guy for years. Channel 2 News is out there interviewing people. 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

0: apologize. What is your name? I don't know who you are, the host.
1: I'm Steve Rosenblum. This is Saturday Suckage, but I didn't even have to tell you that. Two different texters. Before the show started, roll call, sponsored by Cubs Suckage, and this edition of Saturday Suckage is brought to you by the Cubs on base percentage. Well, the texters are here. Let's find out who else is. Grobber.
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1: Don Cooper.
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1: Jake Arrieta.
4: This sucks. Really, it does.
1: Eloy Jimenez.
5: Hey, you guys not going to make anyway. You guys suck. And when I got traded the next day, oh, welcome to the suck team.
1: Toby.
6: Oh, my God, this sucks.
1: Random Bears fan. The legend, Terry Bors.
7: Finally made a list of somebody who thinks he sucks besides I do.
1: Liam Hendricks.
8: I wouldn't say seeking perfection, it's just mainly trying not to suck.
1: Julie Swyka.
9: Man, that sucks.
1: Wilson Contreras.
10: Losing suck, I'll tell you that, and that's all I can say.
1: George Wendt.
11: We had fun, but there you go, I suck.
1: Garth Algar.
12: Turn it off, man, turn it off! It's sucking my will to live!
1: The Icon, Steve Dahl.
13: Disco sucks! Disco sucks!
1: Candace Parker.
14: I mean, it sucks.
1: Roquan Smith.
15: Yeah, man. Sucks.
1: Zach LaVine.
16: It sucks to have it happen game one.
1: DeMar DeRozan.
17: You know, it just sucks.
1: Minecraft Tomlin.
18: It all sucks. There's not degrees of suck. It all sucks.
1: Josh Allen.
19: Sucks. Losing sucks. Sucks.
1: Pete Fairbanks.
20: No, I thought it generally sucked. I didn't think it was a specific suck. I thought it was like an all-encompassing type of suck.
1: AJ Pierzynski.
21: They should have just come out and said, hey, we're going to suck this year. And everyone would have been like, okay.
1: Pedro Grifol.
22: We're 20 games in. Our record sucks.
1: Michael Kopech.
23: It sucks, man. There's no easy way to put it.
1: Mark Burley.
24: So it did suck.
1: Clayton Kershaw.
25: Suck it, big dumper.
1: Patrick Manley.
7: Just to say it bluntly, the Bears suck.
1: Kate Horton.
26: It sucks. It really does suck.
1: Jim Morris Sr.
27: We suck. The second half, we suck.
1: J.J. McCarthy.
28: Absolutely sucks.
1: Oh, boy. J.J. McCarthy and Matt Nagy. Oh, my God. Talk about suckage. Matt LaFleur.
29: They all suck. How about that?
1: Yeah, well, we got something special for you later on, Matt. Kate Cunningham.
30: No, that game sucked.
1: Davis Martin.
31: It's baseball. Baseball happened. It sucks.
1: Todd Monken.
32: How's it feel to get booed? I mean, it's a pretty easy question. It sucks.
1: Dustin May.
33: It sucks to be sucking right now.
1: And welcome to the Suckage Roll Call, Dak Prescott.
34: Yeah, it just sucks.
1: Bob Costas.
35: I also don't understand, or maybe I should just applaud you, for having the self-confidence to label your own show Saturday Suckage.
1: Tyler Farengel.
36: And I suck, so you all don't have to.
1: Yes, well, there's a lot of that. You have Nick Johnson sitting next to you. You're teaching him how suckage works, which is mistakes are to be encouraged. Very on brand around here. Welcome to Saturday Suckage. We suck so you don't have to, despite what you saw from the Cubs. Right, like from ownership on down. Oh, my God. Why do you re-sign Judd? Why do you let him bring in? Why do you keep this manager? Why do you have a team that chokes like this? How come you don't believe in power pitching when the rest of the league does? Hi. That'll come up later. We're broadcasting live from the Hyundai Score Studios, brought to you by your local Hyundai dealer. Phone number here with the score, 312-644-6767. That number also gets you to our text line. And I see we have many texters of... Even before the show started, they tattooed it to their arm, or maybe they tattooed it backwards to their forehead and looked in a mirror and dialed it and then texted in, 312-644-6767. We have stuff planned today, don't we? Yeah, we do. We've got Bears, and they've made a decision. Seemingly, they made a decision. It's been reported like they're making a decision. And after Ian Rappaport reported last night, Tyson Bagent's expected to start after getting first-team reps while Coach Ben Johnson stays, and then he uses the lips zipped emoji. That's so cute, Ian. It's just so cute. NFL cute. Dan Wiener today, piecing the Athletic. Online, It read like this. Tyson Bagent is now in line to start Sunday's home game against the New York Jets, according to multiple sources who spoke on the condition of anonymity because they were not authorized to speak publicly about the decision. So that's kind of what we thought would happen. That's the way it was pointing. Because otherwise you'd have said, well, yeah, Tyson's coming off a concussion, and we're going to go with a quarterback that just won the last game. Right? Most important position in sports, the guy who just came off a win, Case Keenum, with a 110 passer rating, threw for two TDs, ran for one. He's not starting. After the game, Ben Johnson, after the game that Keenum won and Bagent didn't, just for clarity's sake here, Ben Johnson said there was a competition in training camp, and Bagent won the number two position. So immediately you're thinking, well, this is a devious ploy, right? That's the way football coaches do this. The same way Ben kind of screwed with Vic Fangio and the Eagles by making all three quarterbacks a possibility. Miracle Caleb Williams, right? He's going to come back, but there's Tyson Bagent. And Keenum should start. That's my decision, but I'm not in charge. Maybe people should ask whether Ben Johnson knows what a competition looks like in training camp. Because maybe Ben Johnson cost his team a 3-0 start by bringing in Bagent instead of Keenum when Caleb got hurt against Minnesota. Based on what I saw Monday night, I don't think Keenum would have taken a sack on the last play when you absolutely cannot take a sack on the last play. I don't believe Keenum would have done that. I believe Keenum would have gotten rid of the ball. Bagent still hasn't. Ben said Bagent was number two for a reason, and his reasons, and that's the only one that matters, but doesn't necessarily make it a good reason. There is a fact of life in the NFL. Keenum is on tape running Ben's plays. Bagent is not. Take that, Aaron Glenn. More work for you, Aaron Glenn. Neener, neener, neener, Aaron Glenn. Here's one way that Ben put it yesterday.
0: Honestly, I feel really good about the whole room, and so I don't know that there's a bad choice or a wrong choice.
1: There is a wrong choice if you lose. If your choice loses, it's pretty simple, dude, right? Maybe it's Ben's ego. He thinks he can Henry Higgins the position. Kids, and Ben, ask your parents about the Henry Higgins thing. Ben has an ego, sure. You get to that level, you're that kind of guy. Former quarterback, of course you got an ego. You want guys with an ego. If they don't believe in themselves, who's going to follow them? I also think he looks at the quarterback decision in this place, who specifically gives him a chance to beat the Jets? Specific team, specific opponent. And what happened last week with Keenum meant the playbook wasn't as wide open. Bagent, when he's Bagent and not concussed, opens the playbook. It's wider. There's rollouts. There's just boots. More that Ben could call, that Ben could do, that could help him beat the Jets. But if you zoom out, maybe Ben Johnson is, I don't know, past the idea of whether he believes Keenum can give him one more great game. And now he's on to whether he thinks Bagent gives the Bears the best chance the next few games. Jets Sunday. Packers, likely without Micah Parsons, and then the Falcons, who destroyed the Packers. Really, what's going on last week and this week looks like a competition. Live NFL games, live bullets, that kind of thing. You get a game, and you get a game. And so the veteran who won a game this season and the concussed guy who hasn't are battling it out in a live competition. Maybe this is in-season stuff, is Ben Johnson's idea of competition. Maybe it's what he has to do because he knows there's no way Caleb's coming back against the Packers. And he better have complete profiles and portfolios. And now that both these guys are on tape, I guarantee you we're going to be going through this next week. Let's say Tyson Bagent wins. Good. That'd be great. You better beat the Jets. The Jets played the Packers and Lions tough. So the Bears are not looking at a cupcake. But Ben's choice, right? He's spoiled for choice. He can't go wrong. Well, he can if your choice loses. But let's
0: I feel really good about the whole room. And so I don't know that there's a bad choice or a wrong choice.
1: Yeah, there is. If your guy loses, you've made the wrong choice. You went with a concussed guy, and the guy who won the last game is told to sit down. Oops, babe. Maybe. But I'm thinking it's Bagent. Bagent's going to win. And that happens. And then they're going to screw with the Packers next week. He's going to screw with his good friend, Matt LaFleur. Yeah, well, we don't know. Ben will come back and say, God, there's no wrong decision. We had Case Keenum won a game. Tyson Bagent won a game. Maybe Caleb will come back. He's going to do it. This is all set up so you know what's coming next week. As long as Bagent wins. Bagent loses, torches and pitchforks. But I think he's going to win. And then you're going to watch all kinds of mental and emotional chaos being rained down by Ben Johnson on his good buddy, Matt LaFleur. And that'll make things even worse for the Packers, who are in the sorriest, most embarrassing, most laughable situations. And in the 1 o'clock hour, I want to make sure you're with us. We're going to play the game the whole family can play. This is part trois of Laugh at the Pack.
36: I'm so looking forward to this game.
1: We have all, and Matt LaFleur will be a participant.
36: Even better.
1: Matt LaFleur will be part of this. And we're going to invite all of you to play along. All of you to laugh at the pack. Now, I got to say, because there'll be some cheeseheads and they'll get wind of this and they'll go, oh, yeah, or you finally have a quarterback and our coach sucks. Yes, you have Matt Nagy. That's who you have. You have Matt Nagy. And Brian Gutekunst is Ryan Pace. Neener, neener, neener. You guys got, you're standing there with a bag of crap. Or crap on a stick if you're in the festival season. And so, yeah, you take advantage. You take your shots when you got them. We're going to laugh at the pack. We've been doing it for the last 2 weeks. There's so much there. Former Packers are turning on this franchise. It's great. So we'll share that with you. Other stuff we're going to do, oh, my God, we're going to talk to Scott Merkin. We're going to take a break. Let's talk to Scott Merkin. He covers the White Sox for MLB.com. Home field advantage against home Pope advantage. Which one wins? Well, there you go.
36: There's only one with God on the side, though.
1: Yeah, there is. There is. And Brian Rocchio will have to figure out, I'm going to ask Scott, which circle of hell the White Sox would consign him to. We'll discuss that in greater detail. That's Scott Merkin coming up after this break. After that, you know, it was remarkable. Like, no team has ever come back from, you know, some teams have come back from 100 loss seasons and made the playoffs. Nobody's done it after two. Certainly nobody's done it after three. So the White Sox were hailed. Like, this is wonderful. Pope was even asked if it was a miracle. Do you realize, and I will make you realize, because I did not realize this myself. I'm going to share it with you. This cuts across all sports. This puts the White Sox season into a perspective you may not have seen or noticed in a comeback in the course of a season, or three seasons, depending how far you want to go back. At noon, Chris Emma is going to be here of The Score. We'll talk Bears, talk quarterbacks. And Dio, look, Dio's making plays. Look how motivated he is.
36: I was just about to say, he is so motivated.
1: Oh, my God. He's motivated enough for all of us. 1225, we'll discuss the weak-ass Cubs, mentally, physically, emotionally. And it starts with the manager. From the manager on down. Oh, my God, what an embarrassment. At 1240, 1245 or so, we will have the cultural zeitgeist. And did you ever see Air? Did you ever see the movie Air?
36: A long time ago, yes.
1: I only recently saw it. Ben Affleck. And Ben Affleck was, I love Ben Affleck. And he was great. And Matt Damon was telling the story of how they had to rewrite the script. Explain that later on. At 1 o'clock, we will laugh at the pack. Everybody join in, bring your family, call your sons, call your daughters. 125, Zach Rosenblatt of The Athletic. He's a senior Jets writer. We'll find out what they have. And Broadway Geno Smith, how does he do it? What are they doing? How does this happen?
36: They keep writing him off, but he always writes back.
1: Oh, my God. He does. He's got a return address. And the Wake and Bake Club with a wonderful story about where everybody knows your name and where everybody knows you're vaping. I'm Steve Rosenblum. This is Saturday Suckage. We'll talk White Sox as they, in advance of their playoff game one against the Guardians in Cleveland. We'll talk with Scott Merkin, MLB.com. 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
3: And I really don't expect a drop-off at the quarterback position. Ben Johnson is not going to make the wrong decision here because there isn't one. It just so happens he's going to lean on the hierarchy and the fact that Tyson Bagent earned the job in training camp, and this is according to the plan. The plan did not call for him to miss a game with a concussion. Case Keenum stepped in, but now it's time for him to step aside. I think Tyson Bagent starts Sunday.
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1: Yeah, I know him. 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Then, this is special, from 3 to 5, Adam Studzinski, Bruce Levine will have instant reaction to Game 1 of Sox at Guardians. All that can be heard on The Score and the Odyssey app. And we're going to talk Sox, Guardians, right now with a man who's covering that series. And we're bringing him to you live on the radio. Scott Merkin from Cleveland. How are you, Scott?
16: Good. I'm sad there's no entrance music for me there. Is the marathon tomorrow?
1: No, I think it's a week from tomorrow. I'm not in charge. I get tired just saying the word marathon.
16: I could drive it, probably. I don't think I could run it at this point, though.
1: Yeah, you might. Well, I'm price of gas the way it is. Maybe you couldn't even do that.
16: Half marathon, yes.
1: So, Hagen Smith will start Game 1 and Game 2 and Game 3. How's this working out?
16: I think what the point Will was trying to say is that with these days off, you know, tomorrow, the weird day off between 1 and 2, and then Tuesday before they go back to Chicago, that there's time to let these guys rest and use their best arms. So they really don't have a starting rotation anymore. They have Sean Burke and 11 other guys, basically. And then Grant Taylor is kind of a closer. So you just, you know, whenever they fit in, whether it's for, you know, you saw Anthony Kane come in the fifth inning on Wednesday with Yordan Alvarez up to get out of a jam there. You saw Fetty pitch the last two innings. So that's just how it's going to be. I even asked about Davis Martin yesterday, and you know, he gave a good answer complimenting Davis's work during the year, but he said he's not the best matchup for a lefty-heavy Cleveland lineup. So I'm not sure, you know, when he'll get in there either. So even gone are the days of the opener followed by the bulk guy. It's just pitch until you can't pitch anymore and, you know, hope you win, what is it, 11 games, right?
1: Yeah, whatever it takes. I don't know. You just keep going until they send you home, or Mike Vassell runs out of wand or something like that. So in setting this up, the Sox took 7 of 13 from the Guardians. They had right. the tiebreaker. It was there. And then they choked, most notably against the Guardians. So do you favor home field advantage for the Guardians or home Pope advantage for the White Sox?
16: It's interesting because there was, and you know, Will has spoken on this, frankly, and so have the players, there was definite disappointment they did not win the division. They wanted to win the division just, I think, on pride factor, but they also knew that they would get, you know, probably 3 days off without doing much, and then, you know, until maybe Thursday or Friday when they started working out again full speed. Well, they didn't get a chance to do that. They won Sunday against the Rockies and flew to Houston that night and, you know, went into action in the wild card. But I will add that for a young team, I think it was probably good to keep going. Now, maybe if this series goes long and they somehow get through it, goes four or five games or five games, let's say, then they may be a little fatigued by the, you know, the American League Championship Series, but I don't think it was the worst for them. But that's not, you know, shading the fact that this team wanted to win the division. They wanted that bye. They wanted to be able to set up their pitching and get everyone. You know, they were happy just with the 2 days off they had by sweeping Houston. So they had Thursday and Friday off just to align the pitching there. So I think it'll help, but I think both teams have, yeah, I know, not I think both teams have won on the other team's field. So, you know, I think all you need is one to switch it over, right? So I think it'll work on both ends. But yeah, Cleveland certainly is glad to have had the time down to set, you know, they have firm starting pitching so they can set everyone up and to do that and then kind of roll into the postseason.
1: Someone from the American League's JV tournament is going to go to the championship series. Do you think it will be the White Sox? And if so, why? Or if not, why?
16: I think if they play the kind of baseball they played against Houston, now let me just add very parenthetically, Houston was really bad. That was not a good baseball team. That was a team that looked like it got overwhelmed as soon as they fell behind the White Sox. Mm. But on the flip side, that's maybe the best two games from top to bottom I've seen the White Sox play back-to-back this season. So if they play like that and execute, and Will talked yesterday about no free passes to the guards, don't let them run all over the bases, that kind of thing, they have a shot. I do think you're facing, again, no offense to Houston, who had an amazing run. What was it, like 7 ALCSs in the last 10 years? I think 4 World Series appearances and 2 wins. But you're facing a better team, and you're facing a team with much better pitching. You know, the starting rotation with Messick and Williams, maybe Cantillo, maybe Foster Griffin, who shut the Sox down earlier in the year when he was with the Nationals, is much better than what you face in Houston. Houston barely could find a pitcher for game one, let alone, you know, go. And then Hunter Brown, who had killed the Sox, got smashed in the first inning of game two. So I think if the White Sox play like they did and execute and can, you know, neutralize what makes Cleveland strong, they have a shot. But I think this is going to be a battle. You know, I mean, it was not only what did they have the season series edge, but I think it was run total 58-57 White Sox. So it really was a coin flip between those two.
1: My guest is Scott Merkin, MLB.com. He covers the White Sox. White Sox Guardians in the division series. It starts today, goes Sunday, Monday, Wednesday, and then they get on with like a regular tournament. So you tweeted this out, especially, and I don't know if you were doing it despite Cub fans who saw Bregman and PCA suck against the Padres and the Cubs got swept, but you tweet out Murakami and Vargas, 1-for-17 combined. The White Sox hit just 2 home runs in 2 games, and they dominated the Astros.
16: Yes.
1: I mean, they led for every inning, right?
16: Absolutely. There really was.
1: Oh my God!
16: One moment in the 5th inning of Game 2 where Kay came in and the Astros had the bases loaded and Altuve flew out to right, and that was it. Actually, our Houston writer, who does such a great job, turned to me after and he goes, I bet the Astros aren't going to hit the rest of the game. And they did not. They had 1 hit batsman, and that was it. And then Mydroth hit a 3-run homer the next inning, so that was it. But there was no spite about it. I was just pointing out how this is a power-based team. This is a team that, you know, Murakami and Vargas are 2 of their main guys, and all 3 of those factors didn't exist in the 2 games in Houston, and they still cruise. So just imagine if they play like they did and add that into the factor, see what happens. But, you know, there's so many what-ifs and so many possibles at this time of year. I mean, for all we know, one of these teams is going to come in and just, you know, take the bull by the horns and just roll with it. Maybe Cleveland benefited from that week off, and they're just going to come in fresh and dominate, even though the Sox absolutely crushed, you know, the Astros for 2 games. So we'll see what happens. But, I mean, it is interesting that even with those numbers, like you said, they led every single inning in those 2 games of the wild card.
1: And one of the things that happened in that series is you saw the other team suck on defense, the other team with bad base running, and you saw the Sox with smart base running. It's like, wait a minute. I mean, I know that this team has been better and better, and they've learned to deal with a variety of baseball situations. They've grown as a team that couldn't win for whatever reason on the road, and now they just swept a series on the road in the playoffs to advance, and here they are again. So they've grown in all that, but just seeing the difference in the way they make other teams commit errors or look as bad as they used to in different circumstances is a pretty remarkable thing to me.
16: Yeah, they played aggressive baseball really from spring training on. You know, they take the extra base whenever they can. And yeah, Houston's defense, there's nowhere around it. Houston's defense was abysmal. It was really bad. I mean, that first inning behind Hunter Brown, he wasn't sharp because he has dominated the Sox in his career. I think he was 6-0 with a 2.39 ERA going into that game. But, you know, he was not helped behind him either. Alvarez missed a play he could have made and left. The third baseman, Nick Allen, missed a play. Altuve's range isn't probably quite as good as it used to be. But, yeah, it helps when you have those kind of fundamental strains like the White Sox have. So, you know, we'll see what happens. You know, the other strength they have is they have a great bullpen. And I think we're going to see that added in, you know, during these, whatever it is, 3 to 5 games. These guys are going to be, I think there'll be plenty of time for them to rest. They look at it if they, that they can rest during the parade if they take it all the way to the end there, right?
1: Yeah, sure. That's when that's when Rick Hahn always wanted you to talk to him after the parade, right? And here we are.
16: As soon as I said that, I thought, well, either I just came up with a shirt or came up with something to be made fun of for the next, you know, 10 years. If that, depending on what happens with the team,
1: you could have both. Obvious shirts,
16: yeah,
1: will be, you know, obvious shirts can help you out there. He's Scott Merkin, MLB.com, talking White Sox and Guardians here on The Score. So the Guardians are throwing Parker Messick. I find that interesting. He's a rookie. He slowed down at the end. It was terrific. He had a terrific season. Struck out 186 guys. And then they're coming back in game two with Gavin Williams, who's even more deadly. And he led the AL in strikeouts. And trailing only Jacob Mizorowski in the majors. Why did they bother to bring Colson Montgomery on this trip?
16: Colson, you know, here's the thing about Colson. You saw in game one that he still can make a difference with one swing of the bat. He was one of the two home runs in that series, his solo homer and then Mydrow's 3-run shot. But he still does play good defense out there. So, you know, I think they have the right attitude. And again, I think I've highlighted it. We've all highlighted it. You know, what this team does that's so unique, their camaraderie, you know, putting stats aside and looking at the team. They certainly didn't invent this, you know. It's not like they're doing this and teams around baseball and sports are like, huh, unselfish play. Let's start doing that, you know. I mean, but they take it to another level. They really do. You know, when you hear them talking about we're going day to day and we'll decide from that, well, you know, it seemed I heard that from another manager from a couple years ago, and it didn't work quite as well. But this is really what they're living. You know, this is what they're doing. So I think, you know, I get Colson had a horrible September. He talked about he didn't have a good second half on top of the September. But I think they're banking on, A, his good defense, saving some runs, and, B, that you never know when he's going to connect on one. He did hit 31 during the year and one in the postseason. And maybe turn a 3-1 deficit into a 4-3 lead. So that's what they're looking at.
1: One of the things about the Guardians is, while the Sox slug, the Guardians used to just beat up everybody too. They had a whole bunch of sluggers. Not in recent, when they were the Indians and they moved into the Jake, and they were, that's the way they used to do it. And here the White Sox are doing it, and the Guardians are playing a different kind of baseball. And one of the things that's so vexing, if you're a White Sox fan, you can go back to, I don't know, Joe Randa. And there are a series of the Ryan Rayburns. And there are a series of those guys.
16: Yeah, Ryan Rayburn.
1: Latest one.
16: Ryan Rayburn at one point had like a third of his career RBIs against the White Sox, I think.
1: And it happened in like two games. But Brian Rocchio, which circle of hell would the White Sox consign him to? Now, you can choose between the sixth circle, which is trapping souls inside burning tombs, or the seventh circle, which features a boiling river of blood. I mean, this guy, and we haven't gotten to Petey Halpin yet, but having these guys, they affected the division race in a big way. And now
16: Rocchio has two hits that basically, you know, you could look at won the division, right? I mean, he had the walk-off home run off Brent Taylor that he pulled just fair down the right field line, and then he had the double that Sam Antonacci couldn't get to the other way. That was a walk-off two-run double. So he's a good player. You know, I'm pretty sure Ozzie Guillen worked with him during winter ball and raved about him too. And he's a solid defensive player, and he's found his kind of clutch gene this year, you know, hitting with, you know, consistently with runners in scoring position. So, yeah, they have a good lineup. They don't have a lineup, like you said, that would be – this is not the – Cleveland Indians team that, you know, went to the playoffs and finished 144 that one year with Jim Thome and Albert Bell and Kenny Lofton and Manny Ramirez and everyone else in that lineup. You know, this or Carlos Baerga, who I've seen here this last 2 days. But this is a team that just, you know, kind of grinds it out, and suddenly you're up 4-0, and the next thing you know, it's tied 4-4. You know, just because they can make things happen like that. So, but Rocchio has definitely not endeared himself. I always joke when I see Jeff Blum that, you know, do you ever buy a beer in Chicago after your home run in game 3 of the World Series? I'm sure Rocchio pays double for everything he orders in Chicago, because fans are not real happy what he's done to them this year, that's for sure.
1: Make him bring his passport to Chicago. That's how we're going to enforce that. So the lineup for the Sox is Mydrow, Grichuk, Vargas, Murakami, Pham, Doyle. Teal, Montgomery, and Montgomery Colson's last, because that's as far down as they can put him against strikeout pitchers, Hagen Smith's pitching. What do you think of that lineup? What did Will say about it? What went into this?
16: Well, that's the normal, you know, righty against the lefty lineup, as I think James Fegan asked before the game about that. Messick is kind of a reverse split guy. His OPS on left-handed hitters is higher than against right-handed hitters. But as Will said, that's only part of it. You know, they also like the matchups for the hitters better against Messick, the guys they have in there, Doyle, Pham, who am I missing, Grichuk, you know, all in there against the lefty. So, and, you know, Will has shown that, man, if things change, he'll change quick, too. So you could see, I would keep Antonacci in there. No offense against anyone else. I just think he's kind of the soul of that team, the energy source of that team to get it going. I mean, think about that Houston series. It was a 6 or 7 pitch walk against Blue Ball, who opened again in game one. The guy pumps his fist, smacks his helmet, and that's over a walk. And that just kind of set the tone for the next 2 days. So, in my opinion, you play Sam as much as you can, but Will, what's worked for Will and the team has, they're not going to deviate from that now. So that's the plan they're going with.
1: And Mydroth is his own kind of special. I don't know if you can share.
16: Yeah, he's had a great year.
1: Yeah, and the personality that fits in there, he's a guy who can be embraced for his play at the plate and in the field and everything that he represents. I think he's a great story, and he's that energy. I think if it was only Antonacci at the top, but that energy, Mydroth brings it too.
16: Oh, yeah, there's no question. They all do. And that's, you know, one of the things that I think helped them get through the disappointment of not winning the division is they you know, they're youthful. As I think it was Sean Newcomb pointed out to me yesterday, he said, you know, they're single young guys and things don't stick with them quite as much as maybe other guys do. So, and they get fired up. You know, as we've talked about, and Jerry talked about this to us after the win on Wednesday, that, you know, people thought maybe 27, maybe even 28 was the real time for this team to step up. And the players believe before then. And as long as the players believe, and they've believed since Sox Fest in late January, that's half the battle right there. And, you know, they have some talent too. So that kind of completes the circle. And we'll just see how well they can play against their, you know, what's ahead of them here in Cleveland.
1: I don't know where you were. My guest is Scott Merkin, MLB.com, covers the White Sox. But 2015, when the Cubs were becoming the Cubs, this White Sox team reminds me of that. Young kids. A joy to watch.
16: No question. I remember that team beat Garrett Cole in the one game wild card. Schwarber hit that one into the Allegheny.
1: Mm-hmm.
16: Then they upset the Cardinals after losing game one, right? I remember Jason Hamill got like a big hit back when pitchers hit. And then they just didn't have it against the Mets. They ran out of gas. And then next year they won. And that could be a similar, you know, the Guardians could be the Cardinals series for the Sox. You know, who knows? I think they're a little more evenly matched, whereas the Cardinals had the edge that year. But I think that's a very fair comparison as to what you see on these two teams.
1: And part of that is you're facing your evil, dreaded rival in the division series round.
16: Right.
1: You've advanced. You've proven yourself. You have reason to show out, and you're playing your division rival. And I think that mirrors it in the same way, with the same kind of joie de vivre, guys you want to embrace, you like, you want to read about them. And the 2015 Cubs were like that. And I think this Sox team is a lot of fun.
16: Yeah, it's one of the more likable teams I've covered. It really is. It's just a fun group. They enjoy each other. You know, they enjoy playing together. They enjoy being around each other. And again, they haven't invented having fun within the team. They haven't invented going out together when they're not playing. But they really have kind of raised it to an art for a team that is coming off 3 straight 100-loss seasons and 2 years removed from 121 losses. So you did not expect this, but they did, and they've made it work to the highest level.
1: And I think it was a guy named Fitz, a White Sox fan, and a guy at Cheap Seats on Twitter, and he certainly knows his way around restaurants. I think it's a fact that the Cleveland Guardians could become the first franchise to be eliminated in the postseason by both the Cubs and the White Sox.
16: That would be interesting.
1: Yeah.
16: That would be interesting.
1: There you go.
16: Well,
1: that would be so
16: that was one of the more exciting World Series of all time, right? That was amazing what went down in that one. So we'll see if we'll see if a 5-game series can match up to a 7-game one here.
1: Next time we'll have your Eagles for you. I needed something else done, so it's my fault. I'm taking the blame for
16: that's
1: that.
16: Okay. I can move forward without it, but I expect it next time for sure.
1: Yeah, sure. Now he's making demands. Scott, thanks, Scott. We appreciate it.
16: Thanks for having me, Steve. Take care.
1: All right. Scott Merkin, bye. MLB.com covers the White Sox. Yeah, I needed something else. I wanted to get to this, like yada, yada, yada. So take a break when we come back. And the Pope wasn't buying the whole miracle stuff. He had no comment. Let me just say that. He had no comment. But what the White Sox have done is nothing short of that. And it's not just a baseball thing. It spans every other sport. It's up there with legendary accomplishments. I didn't realize this. And then I said, let me do some research here. And I go, oh, my God. So I'll run it by you. Maybe you'll agree with me and you'll be right. Or maybe you won't. And you'll be consigned to your own circle of hell with Brian Rocchio. Saturday Suckage. I'm Steve. And can I thank the 224 texter, by the way? Steve Rosenblum is the burnt ends of Sports Talk Radio. Thank you very much. I appreciate that. Speaking of which, Big Ed. Big Ed is going to need some surgery. He is going to go in next week, he said, like his 11th back surgery. Suffered it in the Army, in the Armed Services. And Big Ed he's a big Bears guy. The Bears are big with him. Jason McKee sort of discovered what he did, what he smoked, what he barbecued, what he could bring you. And it blew up from there. Send good thoughts for Big Ed. That's where you find the best burnt ends. Big Ed's in Waukegan.
36: Now you're making me hunger for barbecue, Rosie.
1: I know. I want that. I need that. It should be. Do you ever see the show Last Meal?
36: Have not.
1: Last Meals and Nick Johnston. You no. Well, you suck already. It's on Netflix. Last Meals, and they have famous. You know, they have celebrities on, and they ask, what would your last meal be and why? And they go through. Christoph Waltz was on, and his was certainly different than Tom Hanks's, and they did this, and I'm very happy several people chose In-N-Out Burger as part of their last meal. You can have as many as you want. Remember Terry Crews? Now he's an actor, used to be an NFL linebacker. He's the guy who hit an opponent so hard he knocked himself out. Terry Crews, and he was making his biceps flex and his chest. It was dancing. His whole body was dancing. So he had like 6 courses in his meal. Burn ends would be part of my choice. That would be part of my last meal. So we're not going to do the last meal thing. We're going to take a break, and I'm running out of time to tell you how miraculous the White Sox are. We take a break. Saturday Suckage, 104.3 The Score.
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2: I think it is about executing game plans. I think, you know, at this point, there's not some, big adjustment in game plan or attack plan or some, you know, trick play that we have up our sleeve that we can throw at them or a different way we want to attack their lineup with different guys, whatever it might be. I think it is about the guys going out and executing and playing probably as much as any matchup that we've had where, you know, as far as strategically, we know what we want to do on our side. They know what they want to do on their side. It's really going to come down to the players going out and executing.
3: How different coming down to execution? That's Will Venable, manager of White Sox. Game one against the Guardians by the lake, the other lake. What the White Sox did just to get to the playoffs, what the White Sox did to finish the season, nobody in baseball come back from two 100 loss seasons and done what they've done. They did it from three. They did it after three 100 loss seasons. And here they are in the division series. This tournament shows where this accomplishment ranks with other big turnarounds in other sports. So in no particular order, actually it's sort of chronological, I guess, now that I look at it. See, I can't count. It's not chronological. In 2008, the Miami Dolphins experienced a 10-win turnaround. They went from 1-15 to 11-5. That was under Tony Sperano, not Soprano, Tony Sperano and Bill Parcells, famously using the Wildcat offense. Miami Dolphins, 10-win difference. I don't know what the percentage is. I'm just telling you it's big and it's good. The 2007-2008 Boston Celtics went from 24-58 to 66-16 and an NBA title. They acquired Kevin Garnett, Ray Allen. They already had Paul Pierce. It is the largest one-year turnaround in NBA history, plus 42. 42 more wins than the year before, an NBA title. The Sox are ranking up there with this kind of accomplishment. The 1999 Rams, 9-win improvement from 4-12 to 13-3, and they won the Super Bowl behind the former Hy-Vee stock boy, and he's our Monday morning quarterback on the afternoon show, right? Kurt Warner? Isn't he joined?
4: Now it's Tuesday.
3: Now it's Tuesday?
4: Yes.
3: Why?
4: I think it's better scheduling for him since he does the Westwood One Monday night call.
3: Okay.
4: Yeah.
3: Well, Kurt Warner shows up, and he showed up in 99. The 2008, here you go, 2008 Tampa Bay Rays, the Joe Madden effect, a 31-win improvement from 66-96 to 97-65. They beat the Sox along the way by... If you recall, Ozzie and the Sox got beat by Joe Madden.

And they won the American League pennant, those Rays did under Joe Maddon. The White Sox turnaround was still bigger than that one. Now, hockey's a weird comparison because it's a point-based system, and I'm not going to do the percentages and the math. And that's why I became a writer. I thought there was Dougie Hamilton. It's hard to take an adult man seriously when his name is Dougie Hamilton. Had some good goaltending, and head coach Lenny Ruff was the right guy.

0: question yesterday when Rahimi and Grody were transitioning to Spiegs and Holmes and Mike Vassell joined them. I can't remember when the score had a broadcast moment that good, that funny, that alive, that electric.
1: Well, I was going to ask you, too, when's the last time that you remember a guest being interviewed by four hosts? Not two, four hosts.
0: No, usually guests are interviewed by one host on the weekend. That's what I'm familiar with.
1: Just
0: one host. Because, anyways, I'd never heard that. I don't recall that at all.
1: Definitely so, a first for me.
0: It was great. I mean, all four of them, they took turns. They had wonderful questions. Mike Vassell was leaning into everything. And by the way, if you listen to that, go back on the rewind feature that I have no idea how it works, but I've heard a lot of our hosts say that so I could sound technologically proficient. A rewind feature on the Odyssey app. Yada, yada, yada.
1: Rewind for some wake and bake action.
0: Yeah, there you go. We'll get to that while you fast forward to that, and I got some stuff for you. But it was a tremendous moment. And what you'll hear Mike Vassell say is he'll use the word idiots. Now, if you're looking for an omen, Johnny Damon used the word idiots when the Red Sox were on their way to winning. It was 2004, right? 2004 World Series. And he was talking about, yeah, we're just a bunch of idiots. And Kevin Youkilis said, hey, don't let us win a game when they came back from 3-0-3 on the Yankees. And they were the idiots. Johnny Damon so named them. So there you go. There's lots working for these White Sox, and there's no reason. There's no reason they can't do this thing. Take a break. When we come back, the Bears are going to do something. They're going with a different quarterback, and they're going to do it on the lakefront tomorrow, and they're going to do it with Tyson Bagent. We're going to talk to Chris Emma. 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Thank you for listening to Saturday Suckage. Even if you're being held prisoner, we appreciate that. 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
8: Who's starting a quarterback on Sunday and follow up? Come on.
9: We'll find out on Sunday. Honestly, I feel really good about the whole room, and so I don't know that there's a bad choice or a wrong choice.
10: Yes, there is. If you lose, there's a wrong choice. That's such a weaselly thing to say. What a weenie. So reporting has it, Dan Weider of The Athletic followed Ian Rappaport of NFL Network in the last 12 hours or so. Sources, all signs pointing to Tyson Bagent being your starting Bears quarterback tomorrow. Ian Rappaport had tweeted that Bagent was getting the majority of the snaps were the ones. And Dan Weider cited sources who were not at liberty to use their names or tell you who they were, or another version of who can it be now, because they were not authorized to speak for Tyson Bagent or Ben Johnson. So here we are. It appears that the concussed quarterback is going to start over the guy who just won. Chris Emma, who covers the Bears for The Score, joins me. Is this what you thought? Is this what you would have done, Chris Emma? And hi.
11: Yeah, Rosie, it's going to be Tyson Bagent out there tomorrow against the Jets, and that was the plan for Ben Johnson all along. And he said Monday night, even after, maybe moments after Case Keenum led a terrific performance out there, that Tyson Bagent was the number two for a reason coming out of camp, and that is their belief, that is their conviction all along. And it simply comes down to two different things here. One is Bagent is the better quarterback compared to Case Keenum. Keenum balled out. He was fantastic on Monday night. They think Bagent's even better. And number two is the fact that you kind of put a lot on tape with Case Keenum. And with Tyson, you can create a whole new game plan and have some deception, which clearly Ben Johnson values in this case. So it's been kind of a silly charade hiding this away from Aaron Glenn and the Jets all week. And I think they're plenty prepared for Tyson Bagent to be the starter. But that's the direction the Bears are going to go. It will be Tyson Bagent leading them out there tomorrow.
10: It's what coaches do to each other, especially guys, and they enjoy doing it now. Ben Johnson likes doing it, whether it's Aaron Glenn, who is, it sounds like they were really tight, when they were the coordinators in Detroit. Great respect for each other. And Ben was taken with all the yelling Aaron would do, all the and Ben does his share of that now. And now they're facing each other, and they have great, they have wonderfully high praise for each other. So they like screwing with him. You know, Ben did it last week with Vic Fangio, right? He just, yeah, we could have any one of our seven quarterbacks play. And I guarantee you, it should be the Jets. When Tyson Bagent wins, and you had the week before, you had Case Keenum winning, and then who knows? There's a reason that Caleb Williams is not on the IL. He wants to get maximum screw-with-your-headness with Matt LaFleur when they come up and play the Packers. I guarantee you that's the way next week is going to play out. Is there a chance they're looking ahead? This is a perfect trap game with the Packers scheduled next Sunday.
11: Are you getting caught in the trap game here, Rosie? You're already looking ahead past this opponent. The Jets have been tough this year.
10: Yeah, they have. They played the Packers and Lions tough. You're right. The Packers needed overtime, right? And the Lions got lucky on the last play.
11: Yeah, you better hope this Bears team is not looking ahead, because these Jets have been feisty this year. And you know, they're coming in there ready to go. This is going to be a team that's hungry, that's come up short a couple times here and looking to get back in the win column. And in their mind's eye, they're facing a backup quarterback in a team that's been up and down so far this year. So you better believe the Jets feel like they can come into Soldier Field and lead with a win. And for Ben Johnson, like, I guarantee not a single word about the Packers was said all week. And I don't worry about letdowns or about trap games or any of that nonsense with Ben Johnson at the helm, because he and his coaching staff are always pushing the right buttons on these guys to get them focused on where they need to be at that moment.
10: The Bears figure Ben Johnson would like to lean on the running game for all kinds of reasons. It would make Tyson the playbook, like you said, the playbook widens out with Bagent, which includes boots and rollouts, and then makes play action even more. They don't necessarily know where to find him. Any opponent would know where to find Case Keenum. The Eagles just didn't really do that. So with the running game, the health of Manungai and Swift, and whatever you thought of it, it's not like it ran over the Eagles early on. So what do you think? What changes? What is the running game going to look like, Chris?
11: I'm fascinated by that, because if you would have told me the Bears won 27-7 over the Eagles, I'd say Manungai and Swift both went over 100 yards and maybe even about 50 in some cases. And you just have a complete repeat of last year, last November in Philly. Vic Fangio and his defense were not going to let that happen again, and they got bit the other way. It was Case Keenum biting them. Mm-hmm. Case Keenum was outstanding. Yes, you got to get that run game going in full, and I think that is going to be the emphasis going into this game. And like you said, it's likely going to be Tyson Bagent at quarterback. That is the expectation at this point. And I think he's going to be led by a really strong, consistent, and thorough run game. And they want to get that going. Like, that is the bread and butter of this offense. And I thought it was interesting with Keenum at quarterback, and even he was kind of struck by this, that Ben Johnson kept telling them, we're going to keep throwing. We're going to keep going at these guys. They countered to what the Eagles were trying to do and take away the run. I think it's going to be a heavy emphasis on the run. Lean on your run blockers. Lean up those big guys up front. Theo Benedict's going to get the start of left tackle. We've seen that run game kind of take off with him in that spot, and he will be in place of Braxton Jones for at least this Sunday and maybe beyond that. So I think you're going to see a really strong day for the run game.
10: My guest is Chris Emma. He covers the Bears for The Score. He's up at Hallis Hall all week. We're talking Bears and Jets. They'll play tomorrow. We're talking about them on The Score, 104.3, The Score now. So being up there all week, what was the most interesting, surprising, however you want to phrase it, the best thing you heard at Hallis Hall this week, player, coach, however, whatever?
11: I think you just get a sense of where this defense is, just talking to players on that side of the football and the buttons that Dennis Allen has pressed. And that game in Carolina 2 weeks ago, giving up 37 points compared to the 59 your offense puts up, like, my takeaway from that was, man, it doesn't matter what you do defensively if your offense is going to light up the scoreboard like that. And there you are one Sunday later, and it's a 9-3 loss. You're saying, man, the defense really kept them in that game. I've been really struck by the emotional response of that group. There's a lot of pride on that side of the football. And I know they left Charlotte with a win that day, but they were not happy with their performance. And they wanted to bounce back. And you've seen that now with 9 points allowed to the Vikings, just 7 to the Eagles with a lot of playmakers on that Philly offense. This is a group that has responded the right way. And that starts with Dennis Allen. Like, he is, you know, he's a tactician defensively, but he's also a player's coach. And this is a guy who sets the emotional tone for that unit, and the rest of the group follows. They've got great coaches, position coaches on that side of the football. You've got a group that really is bought in and believing what they need to do, and they understand why Dennis is pushing those buttons. You've seen the aggression with some of the blitzes, some of the unique coverages, some of the ways that he's just trying to confuse opposing offenses, and it's worked so far. And I give Dennis Allen a ton of credit for how he turned the page from that week one game against the Panthers and what you've seen the last couple of weeks.
12: My guest is Chris Emma of The Score. We're talking Bears and Jets here. The it's the weirdest thing. The Jets' offensive line isn't really good, which might be an opportunity for Dio and Montez, and we'll talk about Dio in just a minute. But at the same time, Broadway Geno Smith is just been unbelievable with passer rating and not throwing a pick. And I don't understand what's going on there. What have the Bears defenders or coaches said about looking, starting with Geno Smith? Did we lose him?
11: Sorry, Rosie, I lost it there for a sec.
12: Okay. Geno Smith all of a sudden has had this, you know, miraculous turnaround. Last year, the Bears played him last year and picked him off 3 times. And it was during a whole bunch of turnovers that they got. And now he's been performing unbelievably. I don't know what the Bears players and coaches have said about Geno Smith, but this is not the guy they faced last year.
11: You know what's funny is Tyson Bajan looked up to Geno Smith as a kid when he was playing at West Virginia. And, of course, Tyson Bajan, a West Virginia kid. Like, that's a heck of an idol.
12: I bet really?
11: Geno really struck here and there as they match up. And this guy has played at a high level throughout times of his career. He's had an unusual career, of course, now bringing a full circle back in New York here. But look, they have a lot of belief in Geno Smith, and they're going to need him because that offense is missing a bunch of starters on the O-line. They're missing Breece Hall. They're missing their tight end. They're missing a lot of really key playmakers on that side. So if the Jets want to hang around in this game, I'm going to spoil it here. I don't think they do. It's going to have to be Geno Smith really balling out there tomorrow. I don't see that happening.
12: Do you see Dio stepping up even better? I mean, he's motivated. We see he's motivated. He's had a no, but he's, you know, for all the fun we made of it and the players have heard it and Dio's heard it, but he's backed it up with pressures and sacks and moving around the defensive line. It was as envisioned. Everybody's healthy. That's the way it was supposed to be. It could be they could deliver a little more pressure, but he specifically has been the kind of guy doing the kind of things, especially on the inside, that they've been looking for. What is the, how do you scout? How do you handicap what you've seen from Dio Odengbo?
11: Obviously, healthy, number one. And that's the biggest thing, is coming back ahead of schedule allowed him to have full work and to really get his feet under him and to reestablish himself within this defense. And he's been coached up the right way by that group. And you just see him aggressive and confident and really making an impact, being that disruptive player that the Bears believed he could be. And they took that chance on him coming off an injury several years back, knowing that that was part of his history, and the fact that he just did not have steady performance in those sack numbers throughout his career. And the Bears didn't care because they saw a player who could consistently disrupt and create pressure. And that's what he's doing. And it's a big win for this defense as a whole to have a complimentary rusher alongside Montez Sweat and Austin Booker and some of the guys you're really counting on for that group. You look at Dio differently now. And I think it was, you know, he's getting a fair chance now, and I think people are appreciating kind of what he can still be. He only had half a season before the Achilles injury last year, and it wasn't productive, obviously. He had one sack in that time, and it seemed like a disappointing hire or signing, but this is a guy who did not really get that full brunt and the full sample size to prove himself. And I'm sure he's feeling confident, feeling good about himself because he went through it a bit this last year. And here he is producing for this defense. These guys are really popular in that locker room as well and has a lot of support from his teammates. So it's all kind of clicking for him right now.
12: Chris Emma is my guest. He covers the Bears for The Score. We're talking Bears here, 104.3 The Score. Chris, the I'm not going to make you defend Romo Odunze. Because when you're in the red zone or at the goal line or in the end zone, you don't have to defend him. He's going to drop it all by himself. But I'm really getting tired of that. And his drop rate isn't as bad as some other players, but his drop rate in that area, in the red zone, in the end zone, it makes me crazy. And I don't know how the Bears, how a quarterback, how a coach who is all about leading the league in points, setting the record, I don't know how you keep going on with this. So what kind of talk was there about Rome and the drop? And, like, aren't we getting tired of this? I can't forget the Rams drop at the goal line. There's your trip to Seattle right there.
11: I mean, Ben Johnson put it pretty bluntly. I'm going to paraphrase him, but he said there's no talk to be had. Catch the dang ball. Like, it's as simple as that. And this is a guy drafted number 9 overall who you're counting on to be a number 1 type receiver. And he's not been that. He's not been reliable, period. And I think there's going to be some frustration if that persists. Like, the drops, they've been tough drops. The one this past Monday night, certainly the one you mentioned, the Rams game. He's had many drops before that as well. You can say those are outliers. You can look at some great plays he's made too and just have the confidence in him. But it's hard to consistently feel good about him catching the football and being a playmaker for this team. And he's not lived up to the billing as that number 9 overall guy. And at some point, you just start losing your role a little bit. And when you get more complimentary players, such as in this case, Khalif Raymond, you look to 14 instead of 15. You look to a guy who's going to catch the ball and make plays. And I don't think a lot of people had Khalif Raymond as the Bears' leading receiver through 3 weeks, but that's not an accident. That's a guy who makes plays, who's consistent with his routes, consistent with his work ethic, doing everything it takes to be a prolific player in this offense. And whether it's Caleb Williams, Case Keenum, or Tyce Bajan, they all feel really good about what Khalif Raymond can bring for this offense. So for Romo Odunze, start making those plays. Earn that role a little bit more, because that confidence is going to be lost from Ben Johnson, Antoine Randall, and that coaching staff. When they have big plays and got to have in moments, they're not going to be looking at Romo Odunze anymore.
12: You know, I think the Khalif Raymond comparison is that he's a perfect example of what Ben Johnson knew, Ben Johnson's scouting, Ben Johnson's coaching, the Bears' coaching of the quarterbacks, whoever they are, because that's the open guy. I keep going back because I hear Phil Jackson in my head. Michael, who's open? So that was game one of the 1990 finals against the Lakers, and Michael wouldn't pass the ball. Michael, who's open? Who's open? That's all he kept asking. That's why John Paxson had 20 points in the fourth quarter. Ben Johnson is doing his own version of that. Who's open? Well, Khalif Raymond. Good. Get him the ball. Look what happens. And I think that's terrific coaching. That stuff, I just never, you know, I hate to keep bringing up Matt Nagy. Good luck with J.J. McCarthy. The two of you probably deserve each other. But I think that's really good coaching on top of really good scouting, what Ben knew and what he knew he could do. I think Khalif Raymond is a great example of that.
11: Yeah, and it goes beyond just the production and catching the ball, which obviously is the most important role of a wide receiver. For Ben Johnson, it's about the details. Are you getting lined up properly? And that's not just a basic black and white. Are you standing in the right spot? Are you lined up inside the hash where you need to be, where you can create the kind of deception that you're looking on this spot? Are you going to make this play maximize because of your technique and your details? And that's what it comes down to with Ben Johnson. Are you making your cut at 5.5 yards instead of 6 yards? Or every little detail matters to Ben Johnson, to Antoine Randall, to Press Taylor, to this coaching staff. And you've got to be on it. And it's not just a production base. Are you catching the ball or not? It's every little detail matters. That's just the passing game. We're talking about the running game too. Are you blocking properly? Are you getting downfield? Are you being where you need to be on the edge to create an opening for somebody? Are you doing that? And Khalif Raymond consistently, yes, yes, yes, across the board. Romo Odunze, obviously it's not been consistent enough. I'm not inside that room to understand exactly where he is with route concepts, with understanding his assignments. So you have to look at the production, and he's not lived up to it. And that's why Khalif Raymond is the leading wide receiver. And if he's healthy over the course of 17 games, I don't see a rate where he's not this team's leading wide receiver at this point, because that's how much faith and belief they have in him.
12: Just put it all on film. Make the other team just go through scats and scats of tape, and there you go. Chris, I appreciate it. By the way, were you forced at gunpoint the way they do in these idiot situations? You have to choose a winner in the football game and a score and do everything you can to embarrass yourself?
11: Of course. And I'm sitting here 1-2, having gotten the last two games wrong. I can't remember ever being sub-500 in this prediction pool, but I'm trying to bounce back, and I got the Bears to do it. 31-16 final score. The Bears get to 3-1, and I get to 2-2.
12: Okay. I'm rooting for you, Chris, because I'm here for you. And I appreciate you being here for me. Thank you.
11: Take care.
12: Chris Emma of The Score, talking Bears. Talking Bears and Jets. Now, I was talking Bears and Packers. He didn't want me looking ahead. And it's right. And the Jets are really competitive. Like, they played the NFC North that way. But I want to tell you, because I am looking ahead, and I'm forced to tell you about this. This Friday, join The Score at the world-famous Brat Stop in Kenosha for the return of the Brat Bowl, previewing Chicago versus Green Bay. 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I'm going to take a break. When I come back on Saturday Suckage, it's so appropriate. In fact, before we even get on the air, a couple of texters said Cubs are sponsoring this Suckage. And it's true. Mentally, emotionally, physically weak, starting with the manager. There's your Cubs. I'll explain. 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
4: Caleb, he knows the offense. They were motioning and shifting. They weren't just in base offense.
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5: I think it's safe to say that the biggest part of our focus going into the offseason is going to be on pitching. Whether that's 100-0 or what ratio that's going to be, I think is not to be determined yet. But certainly the great majority of our focus is going to be on pitching acquisition going in. I think we have a really good core position player-wise. We have really good prospects, kind of close to ready. I think we're in a very good, remarkably healthy position on the position player side, and I think that we have to focus our resources and energy on the pitching side predominantly.
12: Yeah, remarkably great position players who will be remarkably well rested because they didn't expend any energy hitting. Like a massive failure. Everybody's looking. They just expose themselves for what they are. Weak all over the place. And your emphasis is always on pitching, Jed. This is not some revelation. It would be a revelation if you said, yeah, we're going to go after power arms. We're going to stop bringing in noodle arms. My God. That was such... Why did Ricketts re-sign him? Why? Well, you know, Ricketts was doing so well when he stole Theo. He was doing so well. Jed's never won anything without doing the work that Theo asked him to do or working together with Theo. And here he is. Congratulations. Not doing that either.
7: And do we really want to get started on his right-hand man?
12: I'm just saying that this... Oh, it's so aggravating. The Cubs led the wild card for one inning. Count them. One. What was your favorite memory of that one inning? The team that led the majors in runs had a lead for one inning. Good job, everybody. Before that, the weekend before that, 16 straight scoreless innings and a must-have doubleheader in Boston. Bang. No home field advantage. No season. Good job, everybody. Pressure, as we know, can make diamonds, or it can destroy the Cubs, or expose the choking Cubs. Jed said they let it all slip away. Did. They were up. They had everything they were looking for, or as best as they could have gotten in the last couple weeks of the season. They looked physically overmatched down the stretch and in the playoffs, mentally and emotionally overmatched, even before the playoffs. And that starts with the manager. That doubleheader in Boston, We hit three homers and didn't go out of the park. That's offense. We should have had six runs on the board. We had three. That's how I saw it. So what you're telling us, Craig Counsell, is that your hitters can't adjust to conditions, even though they play in Wrigley Field. And you know what was happening at the time Craig Counsell was just counting home runs that never happened? Ron Coomer was on the radio saying, you have to learn to hit differently in these kind of conditions. Fenway and Wrigley force that. Except if you're the Cubs manager, then you just make excuses for your team. You don't bother coaching it. It doesn't happen. And even before that doubleheader, this still eats at me. Major League Baseball, they're getting the Nor'easter, and like Major League Baseball moves it up. And Craig Counsell, they're moving it up. They never move up games. Look, dude, if your team had taken care of business for the 6 months leading up to that, the last weekend wouldn't have mattered. See your Milwaukee Brewers for details. They took advantage of it. They made the last weekend irrelevant. You didn't. Stop whining about it. I mean, my God, the guy comes from Milwaukee. The Cubs pay him more money than anybody else. And the guy on the Milwaukee bench is better. Those teams have been better. That organization is smarter. And here's the general manager of the Cubs paying ridiculous amounts of money for a manager. And here's the owner giving that general manager an extension. That general manager has never won anything without Theo Epstein. I mean, can we connect any dots around here? Or is it just a bunch of pinheads? I mean, Craig Counsell has become the hood ornament for the Cubs underachieving. I mean, his replacement's done better. They're hosting the San Diego Padres, by the way. They took care of business 2 weeks earlier, the middle of September, they're clinching stuff. And Craig's whining about, oh, they moved the game up in the last weekend of the season. You had 6 months to get that right, and you didn't. Baseball, you're right, doesn't move up games. You know what it also doesn't do? It doesn't suspend your guy Bregman for cheating to win a World Series. Deal with it. I'm so frustrated. And then comes San Diego after you have the manager seemingly, he never struck me as a self-pity guy. But then he's whining, Counsell is. I don't know, all the big money sucked in San Diego. It's a Cubs joke that, you know, it's not 2003, probably not 1984, but it's modern vintage. That's really an embarrassment. All your big money sucked. Counsell started a left-hander against Machado and Tatis. Jed's bullpen sucked. Now the Padres go to Milwaukee. And in Milwaukee, by the way, is where one of Jed's former bullpen arms closes for the division winners. Boy, that pitch lab is amazing. Boy, you guys evaluate arms. Look at that. Hi, Trevor McGill. How y'all doing up there? You're still playing. Jed's team is not. This vaunted pitch lab is becoming a punchline. Craig Counsell has two exits from the postseason. They're a lot sooner than we expected, than they wanted, than they said. This was the year they're going to win a World Series, right? Wasn't that? Ricketts said that in spring training, that's the expectation. His Counsell has 2 years left on that ridiculously expensive contract. Think Tom Ricketts would eat the $16 million in the manager's salary? Because I think... See, I always think I look at this, I'm supposed to have an opinion. Come on, yeah, have an opinion. I have an opinion. And here's the opinion. If I can figure out something, the manager and the organization with all the analytics should figure that out. If you weren't going to fire Counsell as soon as he named Matthew Boyd the starter in game one, then you should have fired him after Tatis's home run. Even I knew. Machado and Tatis... pound left-handers. Their slugging percentage is over 100 points higher each against left-handers compared to right-handers. Matthew Boyd is not Chris Sale. I'm just going to clue you in on that. I'm going to give you that one. I'm going to flip all the cards and tell you Matthew Boyd is not Chris Sale.
7: Or Tarek Skubal.
12: Him too. So, because you don't believe in power arms. And you're going to say, well, that Boyd was, you know what? Shota was the best pitcher down the stretch. I'm not lobbying for him to have pitched. He's a left-hander. Machado and Tatis kill left-handers. And what happened in the first inning? Can you refresh my memory, Cub fan Tyler?
7: Leadoff home run on the first pitch, Fernando Tatis Jr.
12: Uh-huh.
7: And then, what was it, three pitches later, Manny Machado home run.
12: Thank you very much.
7: Two runs, four pitches.
12: You went out and got Kevin Gausman and Clay Holmes as fireballing as anybody else you've got on this team with it's largely made up because you've chosen these, oh, we're going to do spin rate. We have noodle arms. We don't need velocity. Everybody else has velocity. See Jacob Mizorowski for details. Chris Sale for details. Everybody's got velocity, that kind of stuff. Cubs don't. And so when Jed says we're pitching's going to dominate it, well, it always does. For every team, you're not alone. It's not a revelation. They go out and get velocity. They develop velocity. They develop rounds and rounds and rounds of velocity, and they bring people out until their arms fall off, and then they bring in the next guy. That's what baseball has become. And you're going to be cute, and you're going to do spin rate because we can field the ball. And who fields the ball when it's in the left field bleachers 15 rows up? You tell me David Ross couldn't have done what Greg Council has done for less money? Really? Seriously? You don't think Rossi could have done that?
7: No. I was one of the people that when that news broke, I was like, what did David Ross do to have himself replaced?
12: Well, he wasn't Craig Counsell. At the time, it looked wonderful. And then we joined the Cubs in being completely wrong about who's responsible for what's going on in Milwaukee. It's not the manager. Pat Murphy's wonderful. Craig Counsell was wonderful up there. Their front office just pantses Jed Hoyer and Tom Ricketts. And Tom Ricketts gave you five more years of Jed Hoyer.
7: I think it was more Jed probably pants himself, right? Because it was him with this big idea. Oh, let me go poach arguably right now our biggest rival's skipper.
12: Mm-hmm.
7: And then come in here with all the stuff that we have laid out. And then look at what's happened. If anything, they're further behind Milwaukee now than when they were when Craig Counsell was there. Actually, not arguably. They are farther behind now than when he was there.
12: Yes, they are.
7: 14 games they lost that division by.
12: Mm-hmm.
7: 14 games.
12: And then the manager is whining about, they moved games up. We have to play this weekend. My guys can't hit in bad weather. And they're going to be home runs in my mind. And really? You had 6 months to take care of business, and you failed, and you got pantsed by playoff-caliber teams. All right. I needed to get that out. It's all been built up over a couple of weeks, so thank you for bearing with me.
7: I'm glad you got that out. That felt good to me, too.
12: Okay, I'm happy that I'm you're living vicariously through.
7: There's been a lot of frustration through the last few days.
12: It's just awful. I don't know where Tom Ricketts could do an end of, he never really does an end of season thing, but he should. Like, you were there in spring training, you showed up. That's great. Expectations World Series. Well, here you go. You led for one inning of the postseason of the two games you were in. Your manager made a really bad starting pitching decision because your analytics department didn't handcuff him and say, no, no left-handers against this team. Anyways. That's it. I don't know when next season's going to happen.
7: If at all.
12: Maybe they'll wait till after Jed Hoyer gets replaced.
7: Here's a good over-under for how long the MLB lockout will or won't go on to. Will the Chicago Cubs host the All-Star game at Wrigley Field?
12: Well, the magic number is a 60-game season. That's the negotiated. We saw that before.
7: 2020.
12: Yeah, but the reason why that's the magic number is that's when teams, the league gets paid. That's when teams get paid all the TV money. And now there's so many more different levels that, like, you go broke trying to follow Major League Baseball. And I'm not. I refuse to do that. But you go broke looking for the different platforms and other channels, and Major League Baseball depends on that money. That's why 60 games is the number. So what are we looking at? The All-Star game on. They could start with an All-Star game, right?
7: How do you
12: actually
7: reward
12: you get August and September, right? As long as you play August and September, you're going to get the 60 games in. But that's what they need. If you start with the All-Star game, and it doesn't really matter. I don't know how you decide that. But I think that would be, they could sit there and just stare at each other and not do anything for 3 months.
7: It's going to happen at some, I think we've kind of been told that over the last few months. Like, it is going to happen. It's just a matter of how long it's going to happen.
12: Right.
7: Egos have won.
12: And the baseball owners have forever tried to bring down the union, and they have forever failed. They were convicted of collusion. And that was 40 years ago. They're rich and stupid, which is, you can go through life like that. The rich part especially. So there's your baseball owners and the players just say, no, we're not doing this, we're not doing this, we're not doing this. And the owners go, no, you have to. We're going to hold our breath until we turn blue. Okay, go ahead. All right, I'll take a break. When we come back, I love Ben Affleck, and I just recently saw the movie Air, and Ben Affleck was on television talking about his kids. I think there are a lot of people in my demographic, my listening audience, who can relate to this, and I wanted to share that with you. And the story Matt Damon told about Air, how and why they had to rewrite the entire second half of the movie as per the guy around whom the movie was made. I will bring all that to you next. Saturday Suckage, thank you for tolerating this. 104.3 The Score.
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32: 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You broke my heart. You broke my heart.
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35: Owns. 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
36: Owns. 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
35: I don't know.
37: I think we've really penetrated the cultural zeitgeist.
12: Yes, we did. Saturday Suckage, the cultural zeitgeist. Thanks for joining me. I'm Steve Rosenblum. One of my favorite people, Ben Affleck. Wonderful writer, actor, director, and I interviewed him in Vegas. He was sitting at the World Series of Poker table, and he agreed during a break, 15-minute break, he gave me 15 minutes, sat down with me, had somebody buy him food, and answered my questions about sports. He was all over sports. You remember him. He was all over your television, whether it was the Lakers or the Red Sox back in the early 2000s. He was everywhere. And I said, well, I can't do this interview, because he talked about Goodwill Hunting. And I said, the Fisk home run. He says, Matt and I were really happy we could bring our childhood into that movie. We got to show people what was giving us joy. The World Series home run by Carlton Fisk. And I said, okay, I cannot do this interview without asking you about, and he finished the sentence. He says, Geely? I said, yeah, Geely. He goes, it was spectacular in a Bill Buckner kind of way, which that is a wonderful description. So anyways, Ben Affleck, he and Matt Damon got together again. They did Air, and Ben Affleck was on, this is not related to that, but they were back together, and Ben Affleck was on Kimmel, and he was talking about something I think everybody, every parent in our listening audience can relate to. So here's Ben Affleck on Kimmel.
1: My kids are talking at dinner, and they, you know, they'll talk about like their, you know, their friends and the drama and the relationships, and I have some lived experience. I think that's worth sharing, some lessons that I, you know, these are the kind of things we give to our children. And I said, you know, well, that the thing about that relationship there, what that person's, and a 17-year-old just turns to me and goes, oh, like you're the expert on relationships?
3: Yeah. Do you get razzed about that stuff a lot by the kids?
1: I do, yeah. I was with the same kid. I went to a bookstore with them, and there was, like, you know, they put all the displays, the books up. You see the titles, and we're just browsing around. And there's some book by a French guy, and it's called I'm Sorry for Everything. And my kid immediately just turns to me deadpan and goes, oh, look, Dad, it's your autobiography.
12: I love that. Speaking of books, you can go to Amazon. You don't even have to take yourself to a bookstore. Just go to Amazon.com, search my name, and you'll find What Will You Say When I'm Dead? A love story. And you can buy my book, and it'll laugh. You'll laugh, you'll cry, you'll leave a nice review, and it's second chance romance. Who doesn't love second chance? Who doesn't love to root for a comeback like that? Second chance and romance is wonderful. But that's not why you called. Ben Affleck and Matt Damon, and Ben Affleck played Phil Knight in the movie Air. Do I need to tell you what that's about? Do you know what Air is about, Tyler?
4: The Jordan, like the Nike behind the scenes of how that whole Jordan thing came about with the shoes?
12: Right. Nike was, Matt Damon was, now why am I drawing a blank on his name? He had the Dapper Dan. And he created that tournament for high school guys, and they were recruiting high school guys. And he was hired by Phil Knight. Why can't I? I'm drawing a blank on his name. I hate this. Pro tip, don't get old because you forget stuff.
4: I'll try not to.
12: And Phil Knight was really weird. And Ben Affleck did that really well. Matt Damon played a walk-a-day guy who, and I'm drawing a blank on his name, and I can't. Sonny Vaccaro. That's who it was. Sonny Vaccaro. And Sonny Vaccaro said, look, we're putting all our money, instead of spreading out over three guys, nobody wanted to wear Nike shoes. Spread it over three guys. And Sonny Vaccaro said, no. One, this guy. I said, you're willing to put your career on? Yes, this guy is special. And it's wonderful to see the way they walk through. And you've seen Michael Jordan's most famous college shot. And the way Sonny Vaccaro broke this down, Matt Damon as Sonny Vaccaro, was fascinating. I did not see Air when it came out, so I watched it recently. And also listened to a podcast Matt Damon was on. And I watched the movie and I, oh, okay. So this is what's going on. And The thing that they hid very well, I give them full marks for this, you couldn't really hide Michael Jordan in a Michael Jordan movie, but they did. And here's why. Ben Affleck went down to Charlotte and talked to Michael Jordan. They wanted Jordan's blessing. They had written the script. They had, and Ben Affleck's there. He said, I'm going to be Phil Knight. Matt's going to be Sonny Vaccaro. We want to tell the story the way it is. And Matt Damon says, Ben Affleck came back, calls him after the interview. The time he spent with Michael, like an hour or more. And he says, we got Michael's blessing. We're going to have to rewrite the second half of the movie. And he goes, why? And he says, well, because they had written this movie as if James Jordan was in charge of things. And Michael set him straight. Michael says, my mom's the one who did this. Dolores Jordan. She goes, well, who did you have in mind? Viola Davis. That's why Viola Davis is in the movie. That was the only way that movie could get made. Michael Jordan was...

0: I'll allow you to determine that. But I thought it was a really great. I love Matt Damon and Ben Affleck. I love watching them. They're spectacular. So anyways, that was it. I loved hearing my mom. My just, you know what Michael sounds like because you're in Chicago. We've heard him for decades, right? My mom runs stuff. Okay. And the epilogue at the end of movies, I love when they do the epilogues, things like this, right? She's running the Jordan Foundation here and several other foundations because that's what Dolores Jordan, Michael Jordan's mom, does. That's what Viola Davis does. It's great.
1: She ran stuff.
0: Yeah, she ran stuff. So I am going to take a break. And when I come back, call your sons, call your daughters. Call everybody. It's the game the whole family can play. It's called Let's Laugh at the Pack. Part trois. This is the third straight week. Sir, third straight week. I can't speak English. I apologize. I don't know why I'm on the radio. I'm not alone in that question. But here we go. We'll take a break. We'll come back with Let's Laugh at the Pack. 104.3 The Score.
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3: 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I don't like that team.
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5: And at the end of the day, it's after Packers always.
6: Always! DJ Moore, the deathless line, he might be gone, but that's not. At the end of the day, it's always F the Packers, right?
5: And at the end of the day, it's F the Packers always.
6: Here you go. Welcome to the game the whole family can play. Let's laugh at the pack. The Week 5 Bears-Packers game was moved from 3:25, the prime window, to noon. This is the Packers' fault. They suck.
7: They all suck. How about that?
6: Yeah. There you go. Thank you, Matt LaFleur. Thanks for joining the game. Falcons running back Bijan Robinson had more rushing yards, 194, in that one game against the Packers than the Packers have had all season, 146 yards, which is the fewest by any team through three games since the 2019 season.
7: They all suck. How about that?
6: They do. They do. Thank you for joining us. This from Tom Pelissero of The Ringer. Micah Parsons not expected to practice next week, and it could be November before he's ready for game action.
7: They all suck. How about that?
6: See how we play the game?
8: I love this game.
7: They all suck. How about that?
6: What's not to love, Matt LaFleur? This from Warren Sharp of Sharp Football. Jordan Love, when pressured this season, is 18 of 50. 36% completion percentage, 6 yards per attempt, 0 touchdowns, and 2 interceptions. And he's been pressured on 45% of his dropbacks, which is 30th in the NFL. 3 Packers linemen already have double-digit pressures allowed in 3 games. You've only played 3 games, ladies and gentlemen. And the Packers brought in 3 offensive linemen from their couches to try to start.
7: They all suck. How about that?
6: Yeah. Well, apparently so. The Packers, meanwhile, rushed for 17, count them, 17 yards, which tied Matt LaFleur's Packers for the 3rd fewest in more than 90 years of the franchise's glorious history.
7: They all suck. How about that?
6: Mm-hmm. See, this is how we play the game. We're laughing at the pack. That's what we want to do here. That's what we're doing. And it's just, some people are saying, when do you really have a chance? Well, we certainly had a chance last year when the Packers lost 2 of 3 games to the Bears, including the playoff game. Keyshawn Nixon, you got your football karma. What did I hear? No, I can't. I shouldn't say that on the air. But you got your football karma put in a place where, where you might be passing gas. Okay, the Packers' 16% pass block win rate is the worst through the first three games of a season since ESPN began tracking it in 2017.
7: They all suck. How about that?
6: 10 seasons ago, and this is as bad as it's gotten. So the Falcons recorded 15 quick pressures versus Green Bay that Thursday night game. That's the second most in any game this season. The most was 17, which the Vikings defense put up against Green Bay.
7: They all suck. How about that?
6: See, I'm telling you, Tyler, are you enjoying this game?
8: That was maybe my favorite stat I've heard so far about the Packers this year.
6: See how much fun this is?
8: It's making me forget about how bad the Bears offensive line was in 2024.
6: Mm-hmm. This is part trois. We've been doing this for 2 weeks before this.
8: I am so glad to be a part of this game.
6: And it just keeps getting better. The hits just keep on coming.
8: I love it.
6: So Love was hit 15 times in week one against Minnesota and 12 times in week three against Atlanta. Only one other quarterback has been hit more than 10 times in any game this season, and he's been hit double digits in two of three.
7: They all suck. How about that?
6: Well, thank God you're an offensive genius, Matt LaFleur. LaFleur bristled after the Atlanta game when a reporter asked whether he might consider changing offensive line coaches. I'm not even going to respond to that question, LaFleur said. Nice leadership, Matt. Maybe you better get back to protecting a domestic abuser running back.
7: They all suck. How about that?
6: The Packers' yards per carry for running backs dropped from 4.5 last season in 2024 to 3.9 last season. Yards per carry, running backs, 4.5 to 3.9. And so far this year, it's 3.2. That is why Matt LaFleur protects Josh Jacobs. So you have the POS coach and the POS running back. Piece of crap knows piece of crap.
7: They all suck. How about that?
6: Yeah, you've been showing us how. The Chicago Bears, you remember them, right? The Bears? You know the Bears?
8: Bear down Chicago Bears.
6: They have 407 more rushing yards than the Green Bay Packers. 407. It's been 3 weeks. 407 more rushing yards.
7: They all suck. How about that?
6: And here's how you know it's really getting bad. Remember Lynn Dickey? You know, you have no idea who Lynn Dickey is, do you, Tyler? No. He's a former Packers quarterback. He threw for 4,458 yards in 1983. And that's second on the team's single season list. He ripped LaFleur over the team's penalty issues. And that was before the debacle against the Falcons.
7: They all suck. How about that?
6: You know, that's where you get like shot by his own troops in Vietnam. That's what that is. Lindy, God, this sucks. And then they go out and they're even worse. And here, this could be the end of every week the way the Packers are trending. The Packers not having their first round pick in the rare year where they might legitimately be awful in what's supposed to be an extremely strong draft is just the cherry top of this wonderful sundae. They traded their first round pick. They suck, and they don't have their first round pick.
7: They all suck. How about that?
6: Yeah. Yeah. So that's the game. Let's laugh at the Packers. Now, I'm also going to bring this up because we need to talk about it, Bears fans. And if this were a tweet, it would be, "Hey, Bears fans, stop being stupid, signed Bears players." And here's why. The Bears are winning 27-7. It's late in the game against the Eagles.

0: Monday. Sun-Times did this story. Tight end Cole Kmet is waving frantically to the raucous crowd at Soldier Field to pipe down. And here's why. He and his teammates could barely hear Case Keenum over the roar. Now, football players want to hear fans make noise. And you're winning, you're coming up big, it's Monday night, backup quarterback is doing all these wonderful things. You've got the ball. It's like, shut up. Cole Kmet's quote was to the Sun-Times, PSA to the fans, they need to be quiet when we're on offense. It is ridiculous. It's insane. I appreciate the energy. But take note from Minnesota how quiet it is when their guys are on offense. So have you Bears fans learned how far you just got smacked down that you're supposed to take lessons from Minnesota fans? But it's true. And this is an ongoing problem with Bears fans. This goes back to when Cutler was a quarterback. And Cutler's trying to wave everybody down and talked about it after the game. Shut up. We're trying to go in. Make noise on defense. When we're on defense, make noise. Screw up their offense. Don't screw up our offense. How old is this franchise? Over 100 years.
1: 107, I believe.
0: Okay. Fans don't know enough to shut up when your team has the ball. So the other players can hear the quarterback barking out signals. Bears fans. Come on. Now you really you've got to shape up. Got to shape up. 'Cause I need a man and my heart is set on you. Do you like musicals?
1: Been like a big musical guy, honestly.
0: Do you like Grease? That was from Grease despite the way I sang. I like Grease.
1: I'm glad you like Grease, Rosie.
0: You're the one that I want. Hoo, hoo, hoo. The one I like. I really like musicals. One of my favorite movies all time. Right up there with Godfather, Godfather 2, Slapshot, MASH, Dogma, is The Sound of Music.
1: That song, though, is Olivia Newton-John. Am I correct?
0: Yes. She and John Travolta were the stars of that.
1: That's right.
0: You've never seen it?
1: Or you have? I have not seen Grease. I have not. I know that's probably pretty surprising, but I have not.
0: Okay. That's okay. It's not as bad as you and every other producer. I got producers telling me they've never seen Goodfellas or The Godfather, Godfather 2, or like we used to be a proper sports talk station. You had homework, right? You're going to watch Slapshot. You got to know Slapshot. You're going to need drops from it. You got to watch Godfather, Goodfellas, Godfather 2. We're going to need drops from it. How can you consider yourself a good producer if you've not seen that? Slapshot, Wanda Chiefs. You have no idea what you're supposed to say right now.
1: I don't.
0: Wanda Chiefs. Own. I mean, we used to be a proper radio station. But, you know, management changed. They forget about the details. You didn't get trained. You didn't get to go to Movie 101, Cinema 101. Sports radio, sports talk radio, cinema is a special kind of focus. And you guys can't even be shamed into it. This is not the first time I've mentioned it. You or Trash Panda, I know now he's a big air talent. He'll be on at 3 o'clock with Bruce, right? After White Sox Guardians, we'll be right on our airwaves with Trash Panda, Sox fan, and Bruce, fan of whoever's playing. He's a fan of baseball. And they'll be bringing that to you right here on these airwaves from 3 to 5. But like you guys aren't even properly shamed into it. To watch. You don't have to watch Grease. I'm not saying that. It would be nice. You'd enjoy it. You're the one that I want.

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1: Okay. Speaking of announcements, here's one. Because we're going to talk to Zach Rosenblatt, Jets senior writer from The Athletic. And in advance of that, before Chicago takes on New York, tune in tomorrow morning from 9 till noon for the Your Local Ford Dealers pregame show right here on 104.3 The Score. 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And when I come back, we'll talk with somebody who covers the Jets. 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
3: I think he studies the game really, really well. And I've always believed that a offensive play caller that understands defensive concepts gives them an opportunity. So they know where the mismatches are. They know how to put guys in position to where you might be matched up with a guy that's not as athletic or not as fast or something like that. And I think that's one of his strong points. And he just truly understands the game. He's been around some good play callers. And I think he took bits and pieces of those guys and just made his own philosophy on how he sees offensive football being played.
1: That is the voice of Aaron Glenn, coach of the New York Jets, bringing his team into Soldier Field tomorrow to face Ben Johnson. He's talking about Ben Johnson, talking about the coach of the Bears. They were coordinators in Detroit. They went their separate ways. They both left Detroit for head coaching jobs, and here they are meeting tomorrow on the lakefront. A lot of respect. I don't know what to say, fear. Among the two, between the two, but there's certainly a lot of respect. We are going to find out more about the Jets by talking to Zach Rosenblatt of The Athletic, senior writer who covers the Jets. Zach, thanks for taking time out today. I appreciate it.
18: Yeah, thanks for having me.
1: Let me ask you a question. Because last year, the Bears saw Geno Smith. He threw three picks. The Bears liked that Geno Smith. I mean he finished with a league high 17, which among the many problems the Raiders had, he was one of them. Now he's with the Jets, and suddenly no interceptions, a 110 passer rating. He's Broadway Geno Namath. What is going on? What are the Bears going to see in Geno Smith tomorrow?
18: I mean, through three games, he's looked like a pretty different quarterback. I think he's looked more like the one that played in Seattle. You know, the Raiders situation, it wasn't a great supporting cast. He had his own role in it, but, you know, they had pretty much no receivers. Brock Bowers was hurt. They traded Jacoby Myers. The O-line was one of the worst in the NFL. Chip Kelly fired midseason. So, like, it was a bad supporting cast. And whereas this, he has Garrett Wilson. He has Kenyon Sadiq from the first round. An offensive line that should be decent when they're healthy. And so I think you've seen what Geno is capable of when he has some time to throw and when he has some receivers that he trusts to go and get the ball.
1: The Geno Smith-led Jets may not have the best record in the league, but when it comes to NFC North teams, and here they are coming to play the Bears, they played the Packers and Lions really tough. So the Bears, even though they have the Packers a week from Sunday, and some people would consider this a trap game. I don't think that'll be allowed up at Halas Hall. But how have the Jets kept those games against teams supposedly from the best or second best division in football? How have they been so competitive?
18: Yeah, I mean, the Packers game, they should have won, and they kind of blew it at the end there. And I said that they could have won the Lions game. And I think it ultimately comes down to how explosive their passing game has been. Like, they've been able to produce on offense despite the running game struggling a little bit. And that's why they were able to come back down from like a 14-point deficit in the fourth quarter against the Lions. And it's Geno Smith airing it out. It's, it's Garrett Wilson, it's Kenyon Sadiq. It's these guys that have been making plays. And if they can get the running game going, their offense is going to compete with anybody, and that's kind of going to be the key for them on Sunday.
1: My guest is Zach Rosenblatt. He's from The Athletic, senior writer covering the Jets. We're talking Bears-Jets here on 104.3 The Score. So Bears fans fondly look at Nashon Wright and say, oh, my

0: My God, look to where he came out of nowhere, and we needed help. It was a Bears fan, and the Bears get 5 picks from this guy, and he's just and a Jets team that hasn't that has gone 20 games without an interception doesn't put can't put. There's no place for Nashon Wright in the lineup. Explain, Lucy.
1: You know, I think he was a victim of missing a lot of training camp with injury, so it was supposed to be a competition to be one of the outside corners, and it was going to be between him and a second-year guy named Azaria Thomas, and Nashon really wasn't able to get out there, and AZ Thomas played really well. So you get to the season, and Nashon, he doesn't really have the ability to play in the slot. He doesn't really contribute on special teams, so they haven't really been able to find a role for him, but they really like him in the locker room. I think they trust him if they need to throw him out there. I think he'll be active this week, but yeah, it's been it hasn't been as expected because I think fans are pretty excited when they signed him, considering the season he had for Chicago last year.
0: How that no interceptions thing? How is that played in the Jets locker room and with the Jets coach who was a defensive back? And how is there's some talk this week here? Oh, you don't want to be the team that throws the interception to the Jets. And so, like, how is that played in the Jets locker room, the Jets roster, Jets coaches?
1: I mean, I think they're ultimately tired of being asked about it. It's been going on so long now. You know, we're reaching a point where I can't imagine another team's ever going to reach the level that they have with this many weeks in a row for the record they have. Yeah, I think it just comes out of that big tired of hearing about it. And they added a bunch of guys this offseason, like Nashon Wright, who has really played. Minkah Fitzpatrick's been banged up. They drafted D'Angelo Pons out of Indiana, and he was a playmaker in college, and he hasn't really played yet. So a lot of the guys that they brought in to get those interceptions haven't played, and the guys they have on the field, they're not really, like, largely ball hawk type guys. So, you know, at some point, you would think the luck would go their way, but they haven't even gotten their hand on a lot of balls. Like, it's not like they've deflected a lot of passes. And so it's been one of the more remarkable statistical runs I can remember.
0: Sometimes those interceptions are aided by, like last year, we saw Kevin Byard, just a particularly a wonderful talent, smart talent, knew where to be, could sucker quarterbacks, and also understood the larger concepts, the macro game. And then other times, there is a pass rush that just makes guys put the ball up for grabs. So the pass rush that the Packers are getting, can the Bears offensive line wants to know how the Bears or how the Jets defensive line is looking, and is it a threat?
1: You know, I think they struggled quite a bit against the Lions last week against a really good offensive line. They didn't really get any pressure up front, which was a big reason why Jared Goff was able to have the day he did. But they have David Bailey. They picked second overall. He had a dominant training camp. I think, you know, he's kind of learning to adjust as teams prepare for him. They have Will McDonald, who's a pure pass rusher. He doesn't really do a lot else. And they do have Kingsley Anagbari. He was on the Packers last year. He's looked pretty good. So, like, once that whole group is healthy, like, they should be solid. But to this point, they've been a little too inconsistent in terms of creating pressure up front.
0: Well, the storyline here is, well, Case Keenum got out of the coffin, and he had a game against the Eagles. And, well, he should start. And, well, no, we don't know who's going to start. We're going to – so while we were anxiously awaiting and we were trying to dissect every part of this, and some of it is done as just a devious ploy because that's what football coaches do to other football coaches. How did the Bears quarterback question play among the Jets coaches and players?
1: Yeah, I mean, I think they kind of were just preparing as if it was probably going to be Bajan or Case Keenum, and it seems like it's going to be Bajan. I, you know, Aaron Glenn talked about how, you know, he's more like Caleb Williams maybe than Case Keenum because he has some mobility, not quite at Caleb's level, but he does have some mobility you have to factor in. And so I think they were preparing in that aspect of a quarterback can get out of the move, can get out of the pocket and trying to stop somebody like that, whereas Case Keenum's probably going to be more central in the pocket.
0: Can Aaron Glenn coach? Can he be a head coach? What have you thought of his head coaching abilities?
1: I mean, he still has a lot to prove. I think his first year was a disaster in a lot of ways. He decided to take matters into his own hands. He changed a lot of his coaching staff, took over play calling. The play calling side of things has been a significant improvement. The talent development's been better, but he still has struggled with game management stuff. So he needs to show that he's made some progress from last year in the first couple of games as he keeps going forward.
0: Game management, you're talking clock management?
1: Yeah, clock management, decision-making at the end of half, end of games, like that's been an issue.
0: Don't they always have, they have a ton of coaches. Don't they have a coach in charge of that? A coach in charge of telling the head coach, hey, don't do this, or hey, do this. If they can have a get-back coach, they can certainly have a, hey, do this coach.
1: Yeah, they have a game management staff and an analytics staff, and they're talking to each other throughout the game, but ultimately he's the one making the final decision.
0: Is there, if you're a Jets fan, how would you feel at this point, Zach?
1: You know, I mean, Jets fans are very angry and impatient because it's been 15 years since they made the playoffs, so it's hard to appease them right now. But I think you should feel pretty good about where they're at these first three games. They competed against two teams that I think they're playoff teams. They killed the Titans. Their offense looks really exciting. They have a quarterback who's looked really good, and they have some talent on defense. So I think there's reason to be optimistic.
0: Okay. Zach, I appreciate your time. Thanks for joining me, and I hope you have a hope you enjoy your trip to Chicago.
1: Thank you. I appreciate it. Have a good one.
0: All right. Zach Rosenblatt of The Athletic. He covers the Jets, senior writer, talking about the Jets and Bears and, wow, okay, Aaron Glenn. I know he had trouble early in the season. I know this is still early in the season, but earlier, I think it was the first week, managing the clock, trying to explain his decision. Oops, that didn't go well. But they've played the Jets. Aaron Glenn's Jets have played the Lions and Packers. Packers into overtime and Lions, and Dak said they probably should have won. Can you imagine if the Jets had done that?
2: Ooh. The let's laugh at the Packers would have been...
0: Oh, hysterics.
2: Something after that.
0: We would all be wetting our panties. Yeah, that would have been. See, they'd be right up there with the Raiders. Was it you or was it? No, it was probably Studs. Studs, by the way, will be on with Bruce at 3 o'clock doing some White Sox postgame. They'll be here from 3 to 5 talking about Sox Guardians game one. You will want to hear that. But I was talking to Studs, and I said, here, because somebody always goes worst to first. The Bears did it. They worst to first, and there they are in the playoffs. And pass of the year followed by pass of the year. And I talked about the Raiders. Studs stared at me. That way he stares at me, you've seen the way he stares at you, right? He doesn't give a damn about you. He would just as soon vaporize your ugly face. And go, what? And I said, yeah, they play every game at 1 o'clock Eastern time, 12 o'clock. Wherever they're playing, it's that standard art, what we would call a noon start. Coaches love that. Players love that. You don't know how much players hate the Monday night. Okay, you get shorted on a day. Or a Thursday night game where you've been in a car accident 4 days earlier and you're playing at 7:15, or you're just playing at different times and different days. The regularity of that was an advantage the Raiders couldn't trade for. They couldn't have Tom Brady cheat for. Nothing. And look at what the Raiders have done.
2: I think they're one of three teams this year to not have a single primetime game this season.
0: Oh, I thought they were the only team.
2: They might be. I think Miami maybe is another one.
0: That'd be a good choice not to get them.
2: Yeah.
0: Hey, let's laugh at the Pack. Former defensive coordinator. His team can't even get on national TV.
3: They all suck. How about that?
0: There you go. Thank you, Matt LaFleur. But the one thing that does, as long as you... Everybody has to play a Thursday night game. But I'm just saying all the Sunday games, all the games scheduled for that... No, maybe they don't have to play a Thursday night game. But they were in a great position so that they didn't get further discombobulated. And there's your Raiders. And when the Bears played them last year, that was huge. That was a huge game for the Bears.
2: Five teams have no primetime games this year.
0: I thought everybody had to play in the traffic accident that's a Thursday night game.
2: Five teams.
0: Who are the others?
2: So we got the Raiders and the Raiders and the Dolphins, the Titans, probably good choice.
0: Uh-huh.
2: They look like maybe the second or worst team in the league. The Cardinals, I think they look a little better than people expected. And the Jets. which really surprised me. They always make some Monday night football game against the Bills or the Dolphins.
0: A division game. Yeah.
2: Some AFC East primetime game always with them. That really surprises me.
0: How many games, because now that New England sucks because their coach can't get a little nothing on the side,
2: yeah.
0: Now that they're really bad, how many primetime games did they have? Because some teams get booked up like, oh, the young talent, it's Drake May. I mean, Monday Night Football, they thought they were getting something terrific to billboard with Caleb Williams. He doesn't play.
2: 5 primetime games for the Patriots. And can I tell you who their next one is against?
0: The Bills? They always seem to play the Bills on national TV.
2: Our Chicago Bears.
0: Oh, really?
2: Week 7, Thursday Night Football. October 22nd.
0: Do you think they'll suck in, or will Vrabel have a side piece that'll save the Patriots season?
2: See, we were talking about that during one of the other breaks. We mentioned Jervon Dexter, about how he was talking about it's he kind of reposted something with the DJ Moore F the Packers now that he's a Falcon after the Falcons beat up on the Packers last week. The Bears play Atlanta week 6. That very next week is the Patriots. And I had mentioned to you, well, Jervon, maybe hold off on sacking whoever Bears quarterback is playing that week. It's probably going to be Caleb Williams for that Patriots game. I would assume he's back by then, right?
0: Well, they're gonna milk the story next week that he's coming back for the Packers.
2: Big time.
0: I guarantee you, no matter what happens with Bajan tomorrow against the Jets, win or lose, all 3 quarterbacks will be in play. Ben will continue the BS of, I don't think there's a wrong decision in that room. Yeah, there is. So if one of your quarterbacks loses, that's the wrong decision. So he's going to walk it out there and make our friend Matt LaFleur even crazier by saying, well, it could be any of the 3 quarterbacks. We'll just have to see, and try to make them study, spend extra time, worry about defending them. And like, they can't defend anything. They're indefensible themselves. How does Matt LaFleur, piece of crap, defend Josh Jacobs, piece of crap?
3: They all suck. How about that?
0: Yeah, you're just, wow, bunch of losers.
2: I can
0: there.
2: Beat that dead horse all day.
0: Yeah, see how much fun that was? This is the first time you played the game.
2: I am so glad to be a part of this game.
0: Thank you for joining us. Thanks for playing our game, those of you at home. Okay, we'll take a break when we come back. Wake and Bake Club. We got a meeting, and we'll bring you a nice piece of tape from Woody Harrelson, of course. He's on our Mount Cushmore. So Saturday Suckers, the Wake and Bake Club will be meeting. Take a break, 104.3 The Score.
3: They all suck. How about that?
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1: Dave's not here.
2: Oh. 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
3: I had the flu one time. Did a gummy bear. I was like breakfast at Bernie's, you know, the dead guy.
2: Yeah.
3: I was supposed to go to a party. And they, I went to the party, and they sat me in a chair, and people got sat beside me, took pictures, and I'm sitting there like breakfast at Bernie's.

0: meeting here on Saturday Suckage before we get out of here. Make room for the Scores Marathon Show. Our marathon experts, right? From 2 to 3. And then 3 to 5, Adam Studzinski, known when he's on this show as Trash Panda, but outside of this, he's known as Adam Studzinski. He's Studs. And Bruce Lemine. They will be doing a White Sox postgame show. They will be taking your phone calls, 312-644-6767, and your text. That's what they'll be doing. But for now, Wake and Bake Club. And one of our most beloved members, one of the heroes of the Wake and Bake Club, Woody Harrelson. And we covered the story about how Woody Harrelson gets high with Matthew McConaughey's mother.
1: I was producing for you that day. You ran that story, so I'm familiar.
0: And now they're in some kind of show called Brothers. I don't have this whole thing, but they really could be brothers from the same father. I'm not sure what it is, but they really could be brothers somehow. And one of them was afraid. I think Matthew McConaughey was afraid to get the DNA test to figure that out. Did you ever have a DNA test? Did you ever?
1: Never. I haven't done one of those. Was it like 23andMe or something
0: That's
1: like that?
0: That's one or Ancestry.com. Anything where there's a swab.
1: I'm curious to see how that works out with all my ethnicities and nationalities, but I have not had one of those.
0: Well, how many are you talking?
1: Well, I know 3/4 of mine. But the last, like, 25%.
0: You want to share with the class?
1: 25% Polish, Greek, and Italian. My mom's side, my grandfather is from Greece. And so that makes up the 125. My mom's side, my grandma, 100% Italian. And then on my dad's side, grandma, 100% Polish.
0: You should be eating very well.
1: I've said that, yes, I'm very spoiled when it comes to
0: the home country. They bring those recipes from the home country. You should be eating. And one of them, somewhere in your family, is a recipe for gravy?
1: Yes, we do have gravy on occasion, yes.
0: Okay, all right.
1: But the 25% I don't know about is my last name, the Feringal part of my last name, which is my grandfather. He's the mix. He's the wild one.
0: Well, where was he born? Can we nail
1: He was
0: down?
1: Born here. Oh. But it's the upper generations. We're not 100% certain about.
0: And do you want to know or you don't want to know?
1: No, like, so what? From what we were told, the last name is Turkish, but there's other things mixed in there too. Not 100% sure of, like, how much of what particular country.
0: Sure, probably a little orzo, probably. Yeah, there's a lot of things that are mixed in there. Yeah.
1: That's the part I'm really curious about.
0: Okay. Well, at some point, I guess, Matthew McConaughey is going to take that test and find out. He and Woody Harrelson are brothers. Before that happens, here's what we have from Woody Harrelson. He was interviewed by E.T., by Entertainment Tonight. Kevin Frazier. Remember him in sports? Kevin Frazier used to be in sports. He was doing sports stuff, and then he wasn't, and he's on E.T. And so here is Woody Harrelson talking about life on the cheer set with Kevin Frazier.
2: When was the last time you really had weed on set? Because you smoke a lot of weed in this series.
3: Oh, yeah, I can't smoke and work. I learned that the hard way. Yeah. I learned that the first time a little show I was doing called Cheers, and I thought we were done, and I went upstairs, and me and George went and smoking a joint, and then I hear over the intercom, Woody, come on down for your monologue in scene C, and I'm like, and I come on down, and what would have taken one take, two take, three take, four. Jimmy Burrows is like, Woody, you all right? Yeah, I'm okay. Just maybe let me try it again. You know, it took like 10 takes, you know. It just threw everything off.
4: Wow.
0: Woody Harrelson, yeah. So me and George went upstairs. Norm, hey, how you doing? How you doing, Norm? Me and Norm went upstairs. Yeah. Who works? Hey, Tyler, because he's talking about he can't. He said, I can't work high. Some people do. Seth Rogen owes his career to being high. And he said it, that he can't really be creative unless he is. Who around here like produces high or goes on the air high?
1: I definitely not me. I can tell you that much. I don't know who around here has done that or does do it on occasion.
0: You do know. It was just us talking.
1: I don't, honestly. Not me though, Rosie.
0: You have to sell me.
1: I have no
0: say in anything around here. So you could be, and it wouldn't matter. You know, nobody important listens to the show anyways. That's why they keep putting me on. So you could be high, and that would be fine. Stutz is behind you. Ask him. Has he ever been high producing the show?
1: What's that?
0: Has Stutz ever been high producing the show? He's right behind you.
1: Says no.
0: Do we need to put him up polygraph?
1: Yeah, hook him up right here.
0: Yeah, hook him up to
4: No, I've not been high listening or watching the show, but I have wake and baked at home and listened to the show.
0: As one does. Okay. It would be fine if he were high. Like who would know, right? The whole idea of Saturday Suckage is staying on brand. And if you're high and you screw things up, look, what did Woody Harrelson just talk about? Took 10 takes to get it right. Right? We've screwed things up.
1: He's probably high while saying it.
0: I screwed up the roll call, which I've, along with Studs, we kind of shoehorned this thing in and hurried it along. Hell, I was straight when it happened, but I screwed up the title of my book. What Will You Say When I'm Dead? And I said it wrong. And my otter, my wife, is sitting next to Studs, and she goes, no, that's wrong. And then Studs goes on the air and goes, wait, I've just been informed. So my book is titled, What Will You Say When I'm Dead? A Love Story. So you can get it on Amazon. But anyways, that showed up because Studs ratted me out. He sent the cut, the actuality, he sent the tape right to Tanny to make sure Tanny had it in case there needed to be a Rosenblum and Barrison emergency. And there was. Spiegs and Holmes were nice enough to have me on the show, and we talked about the book, and that was the lead-in. And then Tanny said, yeah, Trash Panda sent it along to me. Sweet. All right.
5: Smoke weed every day.
0: So someone named T-Birds Tom posted this. So that the Actual Names account, Actual Names is a great account, right? You follow that on Twitter, Tyler? Actual Names?
1: Actual Names.
0: Oh, my God.
1: No, I don't.
0: You got to follow Actual Names.
1: Now I do.
0: It's a whole bunch of... he goes through census rolls, manifests of ships and stuff, and just names that come across that... And it's a lot of sniggering frat boy humor. But this one turned out to be a town in the Philippines called Bongabong. Just the way it sounds, Bongabong. Which prompts the question, can the Wake and Bake Club have sister cities? Right? Shouldn't we? Bongabong in the Philippines would be a great sister. And frequently they're global. They're all over the place, right? A sister, we should have a sister city. Bongabong would be great. I'd like to ask Toby. We found him at one point, and then we haven't seen him recently at all or heard from him. I remember years ago, Grody was probably still here when the Wake and Bake Club was created, when we found out all our listeners were waking and baking. We could talk Bears quarterback and get five lines lit up. Once Grody said, Chicago is out of marijuana, every line lit up. But we adopted the Bong Recreation Area. Have you seen the sign? Have you driven up to Kenosha into Wisconsin? Tyler? No. You never get out? If you never get out and you're not seeing, what do you do? You don't, Like, sit at home and do
1: stuff?
0: I
1: don't do much.
0: You don't get high when you're working the show?
1: No, I don't do much, Rosie.
0: It's a recreation area, the Bong Recreation Area in Kenosha. It has hiking, which, of course, is perfect for sparking. So, I would say that we should have Bongabong in the Philippines as our sister city. Like, glue papers together.

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1: 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Here's Josh Liss.
2: The fun continues from the Score Studios in downtown Chicago. It's another episode of the Bank of America Chicago Marathon Preview Special, Episode 2. It's great to be with you. I'm Josh Liss, covering my 29th Chicago Marathon, 22nd as the lead host. I can't believe it's our 20th year here on the Score. Race Director Carrie Pinkowski, he's been organizing this great race for most of 4 decades. And Jenny Spangler, our other host here on the preview show, an Olympian, a record holder, longtime area coach on her 19th Chicago Marathon broadcast. It's so cool to bring you guys in. I know we've done this many times, but it always feels like the first time. Very exciting. Carrie, congratulations on reaching another marathon season.
3: Wow, it is all very real now, Josh. All the planning, all the pieces now fit together, and we get ready for the 48th running of this great Chicago tradition.
4: Yeah, and I saw the blue line has been painted, so I know it's for real. It's happening in just 1 week. That's happening, but what amazes me is we've got this big Chicago Marathon going on soon, but also, you know, Shamrock Shuffle, Chicago 13.1, that registration has already launched for 2027, and Chicago Marathon application window for 2027 opens October 8th. So this week.
2: Mm-hmm. So if you want to get your name in the hat, now's the time to act. The marathon is here, and you need to be thinking about next year, too. Organizers expecting a record field of 55,000 or so registered runners. It's going to be the largest in the race history. One of 7 Abbott World Marathon Majors. It's going to draw thousands of participants from around the world. A lot of them seeking their multiple star finisher medals. Fast and flat through 29 neighborhoods. We've seen many world records fall here. Personal bests, Olympic qualifying marks. And after a couple of consecutive years under stricter automatic qualifying times, the 2026 mass participation field is going to feature a higher density of fast corral runners, plus Race Weekend Expo. That's where you pick up your bib. It's where you go see things take place. So many things happening race weekend here, Carrie.
3: Absolutely. And for me, you know, Josh, you obviously mentioned I was at this for a while, but that's what I really enjoy. The planning that we go through, the city, all the partnerships, but also people from across the United States, all 50 states, 129 countries that have prepared for this event are coming here to discover themselves and discover Chicago, that energy and connection, what a community it creates. And looking forward to a great day, record number of participants, record number of charity runners, amazing athletes up front. Hey, man, it's a city of records.
4: Absolutely. And we've got some potential, possibly world records that could be sent this time. You know, Jacob Kiplimo, he's coming in with just a little bit over 2 hours for a fast time that he did in London earlier this year. That could happen. We could have some American records go down. We have Charles Hicks, Emma Grace Hurley in the mix.
2: Let's start diving in with Kiplimo. Following his spectacular debut victory in 2025, Kiplimo from Uganda, he's headlining this year's men's field here in Chicago. He's looking to cement his status as a true marathon powerhouse, heavily favored to challenge the course record, as you were saying. So how do you like Kiplimo's credentials coming in this time around, Carrie?
3: Well, you know, he was in the London field. He finished third, but a little issue. He got a little sick, got a little stomach virus 2 weeks before, lost some training, was not 100%. Ran with those guys to sub 2 hour pace till just below the 25-mile mark. I think he has a chip on his shoulder. I don't think he was 100%. I think he wants to go under 2 hours. Yeah. So we're going to set it up. We'll see what happens. Mm-hmm. But he is vastly talented. He's got great track credentials. He fits the profile of Chicago. He's an Olympic medalist, world record holder in the half. We

0: get Mother Nature to cooperate, get the pace set. Those things come together. Maybe we get another record.
1: Yeah, live race day coverage Sunday morning, October 11th, 6 a.m. to 10 a.m. right here on The Score and the Odyssey app.
2: Yeah, and what I love about the sub-2-hour marathon efforts at London earlier this year is that it gets everybody excited and say, why can't I do that? And Jacob Complimo is one of those.
1: Yeah, and Berlin saw some trends as well as we approach a fierce women's elite showdown here in Chicago. The defending champion, Hawi Fais, back to join a highly competitive women's field. She's going to face off against a deep roster of talent, all seeking, what, sub-2:14s or even better, Jenny?
2: Oh, absolutely. I'm excited. Bridget Koskaj is back. She was our 2018-2019 champion. She won Tokyo earlier this year. She set a world record here at the Chicago Marathon, which has obviously been broken since, but she's 2:14, and I know she wants to dip under that. And Berlin, just last week, 2:11:04 winner. Asaifa, she was on world record pace through 40K, had some issues with her Achilles, so she came hobbling in at 2:11. So you know she's looking at that as well.
1: What kind of form do you understand some of your elite women are coming into Chicago at? I know it's a little early to tell, but Fesa and Koske seem to be some headliners. Carrie, what do you know? What do you have to add in terms of that women's race you got set up?
0: I mean, obviously, Bridget, probably the most talented of the bunch from Kenya, has won here before. She's been to the Olympics. She's experienced. Hawi Fais, I like her because she won Chicago last year, and then I think you only have one great one a year. So she was in Tokyo. I think she tapped the brakes a little bit. I think her trajectory was for Chicago. I think she wants to do something historic. Sharon Lucchetti, love her, competitive. She's always in the hunt, but she's made her career in Boston and Chicago. And where else did she go?
2: New York.
0: New York. Boston, sorry. How could I forget about New York? I think they have a marathon. Hilly, challenging courses. So can she? So can she perform? You know, I mean, she's drawn to Chicago. These athletes are competitors. The great ones seek each other out.
1: Well, let's stick with the great ones. Let's talk more about the great ones. That's Koskaj. Fesa, even though she's defending her title, that matchup is pretty enticing.
0: Kabede, she's a 2:15. She's talented. They're young. Mm-hmm. They're on the front end of their careers.
2: Yeah.
0: Look out.
1: And the legacy here in women running fast, I know the men get their select pacers, and a lot of times it's a big group of guys, but even more times we've seen a woman running against the clock chasing a record in this race.
2: Right, multiple times. And, you know, last year we had a couple women, Fesa went out super fast going after that record. Didn't quite make it, but yeah, people come to Chicago to run fast, and Carrie does a really nice job of setting that up for them.
1: Yeah, that's true. And now the top U.S. marathoners are our focus as they target Chicago's cool autumn conditions, trying to chase national records. Like on the men's side, although Connor Mance was not in the field, other U.S. men are showing up, like Clayton Young, his training partner, and world championship competitor Zach Panning. How do we like the U.S. men's field approaching this year's marathon in Chicago?
2: Oh, it's fantastic. We have Charles Hicks, who actually ran under Connor Mance's American record at Boston, but since Boston is a point-to-point, it's not record eligible. So definitely him. Clayton Young has stated publicly that he's going after the record. So yeah, I like the chances of a potential American record for the men.
1: Yeah, so Connor Mance in front of me? No, it's Kerry Gronkowski. As far as the U.S. runners participating, there's such a great legacy. Who might stand out to you this time around? There's such an array of veterans and up-and-comers.
0: You know, people come out of I think they've prepared, a lot of people are put themselves in the position and condition to go fast. I know we talked about this in the previous show, that the Olympic trials are coming up. I think people are trying to feel each other out. I mean, the guy I look at, it's on my list here, Galen Rupp is coming back. There's a guy from the past. He's going to try to go for his fifth Olympic team. Now, if I'm Galen Rupp, is he looking at the horizon saying, hey, I can still run with these guys? I don't know. He's been around for a long time, ton of experience, but you know, these guys, you don't know what the profile is going to be. So that's why they come here. They're coming here. They prepared. They're going to run. I think there's going to be a lot of alliances. I think they're going to be working together. I think they all want to run fast.
1: They all think they can win. They all think they can run fast, but only one will claim the victory in their class. Jenny and Carrie, it's going to be great. We've got a lot to follow along. We've got a lot more ahead on the show today. We're going to actually chat with an 8K record holder making her marathon debut. We're going to unveil the official beer. Did someone say beer? The post-race party. plus the official water to keep you and the runners hydrated on Marathon Sunday. A lot more ahead with Jenny Spangler and Carrie Pinkowski. I'm Josh Liss. Please stick with us on the Bank of America Chicago Marathon Preview Special here on 104.3 The Score.
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1: Let's welcome in our opening guest. She smashed the 8K American record in the Bank of America Shamrock Shuffle last March, has had some amazing recent results, and returns to Chicago for her marathon debut in just a matter of days. It's Emma Grace Hurley, who joins us on the Bank of America Chicago Marathon Preview Special with Jenny Spangler and Carrie Pinkowski. I'm Josh Liss. Emma Grace, thanks for joining us. How are you?
8: Hi, I'm doing great. Thank you so much for having me.
1: You are welcome. It's exciting to be joined by you, an up-and-comer. You got a taste of Chicago in the spring, but hey, this is October in Chicago. The wind's blowing in a different direction, and it's 26.2 miles. You've got it made, or how do you feel approaching your big race coming up soon, Emma Grace?
8: Right. I'm so excited. I can't wait. I've been anticipating running the marathon for quite a few years now, and so I'm so excited to try it. I'm really honored that I get to do it in Chicago, and I'm hoping it's a little less windy in that last little bit than it was in March. So, but overall, I'm so excited, and I can't wait to be back.
1: Well, the weather is a little unpredictable in early October. It could be warm. It could be breezy. It could be still. It could be all of the above, Jenny Spangler.
2: Oh, absolutely. You never know, and it'll change the day before. But, you know, Emma Grace, you've had a great year with your 8K American record. 2 weeks ago, you ran PR 106.23 in Copenhagen for fifth at the World Athletic Road Running Championship. So, great year, you know. So after Copenhagen, I know your result, and people are following you on Strava, so they're all speculating on, you know, what's she going to do in her marathon debut. So what are your goals, and what are you hoping to get out of on October 11th?
8: Yeah, thank you. Well, kind of backing up to Copenhagen, that result gave me a lot of confidence about the ability to run with anyone in the world and test myself against the best. And I think that's the same goal for Chicago. Obviously, it's a little more scripted in that there's male pacers and pace groups in there. And for me, I'm mostly motivated by who can I run with and who can I beat. And so I think we'll try to be a little bit cautious over the first half, just given that I haven't done it before. But I really am excited to try to chase down some people over the second half and see how well I can do and how high up in the race that I can place.
1: Well, a lot of people have said they were going to go out cautiously. Emma Grace, Carrie Pinkowski knows all about that.
0: Emma Grace Hurley, you know, obviously we had a very special moment with you this spring in the, at the 8K Shamrock Shuffle where you broke the American record. Dina Castor held that record for quite a while. She was there to celebrate with you. Are there some athletes, and obviously if you look at her trajectory and what she has done, are there athletes out there that you have been motivated by or have been inspired by, or are you looking to follow Dina's trajectory a little bit? Because she had some great success in Chicago.
8: Right, exactly. Dina's definitely one of them. Also, one of my favorite marathon spectating memories was watching Emily Sisson set the American record a couple years ago. I wasn't physically there, but I remember finishing up my run and then turning it on the TV and getting to watch her second half of the race, which was so cool. So I've seen some of America's best distance runners run really well in Chicago, and that's really inspired me. So I hope I can at least get close to what they've been able to do. That would be such an honor.
2: Yeah, talking about coming to Chicago, it's a flat, fast course. How has your training been? And first marathon, how have you adjusted your training from training for like an 8K or a half? I'm guessing a lot more mileage, but, you know, how has that gone for you?
8: Well, that's a good question. I feel like coming into this fall, it's definitely been more mileage. That said, my coach has taken a really long view of where we wanted to be. And so fortunately for me, it felt like a baby step forward. And had I run a marathon maybe last fall, I would have felt a bit unprepared. That said, putting together this spring and then moving into this fall, it's only felt like a baby step forward from where we were this spring with slightly different workouts. But, you know, I was running quite fast in the spring, so slowing down and going a little further in some ways has been refreshing, especially as the temperature has gotten a bit cooler. So I'm really confident that I'm ready, and I feel like I've been building towards this for a very long time, and I just can't wait to be out there on race day.
1: Emma Grace Hurley smashed the American record in the 8K and the Shamrock Shuffle in the spring. Now she's coming back for her marathon debut at the Bank of America Chicago Marathon on race day. Live coverage here on The Score and the Odyssey app, 6 a.m. to 10 a.m. It's the 48th running. Quite a legacy that you're penciling yourself into in the starting gates, Emma Grace. I'd love to get into some of the numbers of your training game. You're starting to talk a little bit about training. You're training in Indy, right? Known for its elevation. Ha ha.
8: Yes.
1: I wonder how that correlates with your training, and what have some of your longer runs been like?
8: Right. Well, I feel so lucky to live in a place that looks so similar to the elevation profile of the Chicago course. It has not been hard to avoid the hills here. And for long runs, my longest runs have been 20 or 22 miles. I think the most I've done in a single day was 30, but that was only one time, and that was in two sessions. So I've gotten to 20 or 22, and from what I hear, everyone says, if you can do that, you can make it the rest of the way on race day.
0: Well, Emma Grace, you know, looking out on the horizon a little bit, 2 years, I mean, you're going to have some other of our accomplished Americans, Susanna Sullivan, you know, Natasha Rogers, Dakota Pepin, and Elena Heyday, that all of them have got the Olympic qualifying time. So you're going to get a good experience or good sense of what these athletes are about. Los Angeles is in a couple of years. Is the marathon in the Olympics on the horizon for you, or is that something that you're going to take away from your Chicago experience along with a great international field?
8: Right. That's a great question. I think, obviously, for all of us, for everyone you mentioned, and even more, the Olympic trials in March of 2028, and then ideally LA, are really big focuses right now. So one of the things I want to walk away from my first marathon with is concrete things that I can do better on so that I show up to those days in 2028 feeling as prepared as I possibly can be. So I'm really excited. I don't even think that I know now what I'll learn on the day because I haven't run a marathon yet. But this is definitely something that I see as a very like concrete stepping stone to those days.
2: Nice. Well, we've talked about the weather a little bit, unpredictable in Chicago. Midwest has had a bit of a hot and humid summer, which I'm guessing same for
0: makes
2: where
0: you tough,
2: you're
0: Jenny,
2: at.
0: It, makes
2: it does
0: tough.
2: Make you tough. But have you had to make training adjustments? I know a lot of people around here have made adjustments to their workouts. I mean, have you found similar, or what have you done to accommodate for the weather?
8: Yes, that's been really interesting because my first couple summers living in Indiana, it hasn't been quite this hot. That said, I know when I'm looking at a workout sheet, I know that everything means effort. And so same as on race day, if we show up and it's 70 degrees, you have to adjust but still run that effort. It's the same in practice. Like, we can put down the times that I ought to be shooting for. That said, it's about running that effort and running that rhythm. And as the temperatures drop, obviously that same effort gets faster. But as far as like adjusting things go, it's all the same effort. Sure, times have gotten slower, but other than that, we've been able to do pretty much everything as planned.
1: AK American record holder Emma Grace Hurley will be making her marathon debut here in Chicago next week. We've got you shouted out on the Chicago Marathon account on Instagram. Yeah, we're talking the gram. These are questions
2: the
1: from folks who participate in the gram. Emma Grace, these are pretty straightforward coming across. Jenny, why don't you lob the first one at Emma Grace? You'll be a good sport answering
0: these questions.
2: You're always
0: good at this.
2: I'm good. I like these questions.
0: Jenny has a way of censoring some of the questions, too.
2: Yeah. So, first question, what is your favorite workout from this build?
8: My favorite workout from this build has been, on Saturday, we did a workout where we just did 4x4 miles at marathon effort with a mile kind of recovery in between. I say recovery, but quotes on that because it was still right at 6-minute pace. And I really loved that. I think I got a good sense for how I hope to feel on race day, and I just had so much fun.
1: Great answer. Next question. What is your fueling strategy?
8: My fueling strategy is I'll have never second carb mix in my bottles and gels. I plan to put probably 45 grams of carbs in each bottle, knowing that realistically I probably won't get all 45 grams, but trying to get at least 2/3 of what's in every bottle down at each bottle station. And then I'll plan to carry with me 1 or 2 emergency gels in case I miss a bottle.
2: Nice. All right, last one, your most memorable race. Is she going to say the 8K, Carrie?
0: I hope so. I hope so.
8: Oh, goodness. My most memorable race from the spring is definitely the 8K. That was so special.
0: Shamrock Shuffle.
2: Right.
0: There you go, Josh.
8: Yes, I had so much fun. And then my most memorable race from this fall so far was, all 2 races I've done was Copenhagen. Was amazing. I had such a good time.
1: That's great stuff. You've been a good sport with us, Emma Grace Hurley.
0: Hold on 1 second. Holly, what was Emma Grace, what was your time at the Shamrock Shuffle again?
8: I ran 24:29 at the Shamrock Shuffle.
0: 24:29. Josh, what was your time at
1: Blazing
0: the last
1: fast? I definitely Shamrock went the front Shuffle half in 24 something.
0: Emma Grace was already recovered and on the hotel.
2: Yeah, I think I
0: went
2: like
0: coming
2: 40
0: up Roosevelt
2: or something.
0: Row. Oh. Just a historical.
1: All right, rattle the cowbell and we'll say
0: you had
1: thank
0: some
1: you
0: shots to
1: you,
0: Indiana, and
1: Emma
0: there. I had
1: Grace
0: to get back
1: Hurley,
0: with them.
1: For
0: Emma
1: being
0: Grace
1: such
0: Hurley
1: a great
0: right
1: supporter of the Bank of America Chicago Marathon and the Shamrock Shuffle. Good luck in your debut marathon. It's been a treat to have you on.
0: Yay.
8: Thank you. Thank you for having me.
1: You are welcome. Emma Grace Hurley, she's coming up from Indiana to race in Chicago. We've got a lot more to look forward to on our big show, so please stick around. It's the preview special, the 48th running of the Bank of America Chicago Marathon. We'll come on Sunday, October 11th, our live coverage, 6 a.m. to 10 a.m. So there's your reminder and more to come on the show today. For Jenny and Carrie, I'm Josh. 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
1: We are in full stride here on Episode 2 of the Bank of America Chicago Marathon Preview Special. Race day is right around the corner, the 48th running of this great race. Sunday, October 11th, live coverage on The Score and the Odyssey app, 6 a.m. to 10 a.m., 20th year on The Score. Hard to believe for a couple of decades. I'm your host, Josh Liss, along with co-host, longtime race director, Carrie Pinkowski, and our Olympian and record setter, Jenny Spangler, on her 19th Chicago Marathon broadcast. Welcome back in, guys. It's happy to have you. Who's thirsty? You guys ready for a drink? All right.
2: Absolutely.
1: Yeah.
9: We are.
1: All right. We're always thirsty. We know along Chicago Marathon time, we need to stay hydrated. So we're bringing in Culligan's North American president, our friend Al Hammoud, to the show. Welcome in, Al. You're bringing the boardroom perspective to our show today. So how are you? What's interesting by you as a race day approaches?
10: Oh, this is awesome. Things are great. Things are great at Culligan. We get super excited about race day. Culligan was founded 90 years ago, nine decades ago, in this beautiful city of Chicago, and we haven't wavered since. And to be able to sponsor one of the most iconic athletic events in the city is even more prestigious. So we get really excited, our fans, our friends, our employees, to help participate and love the partnership we have.
1: Yeah, these refillable Culligan water bottles have become part of the landscape of the race. Eco-impact, refillable, and you've sort of taken it to a new level at this year's race. I know with the technology on the course, this has grown to a new level. I know runners have something new to look forward to.
10: Yeah, well, we started partnering. This will be our third year as a partnership, and we started with providing aluminum bottles. Our goal was to create a more sustainable environment. Runners are athletes. They care about what they put in their body, and they measure what they put in their body. And over the last 3 years, if you assume this year, it will be close to 1 million bottles of single-use plastic avoided, which is the distance lining bottle by bottle up from here all the way down to Springfield. So that's a massive.
1: Oh, my goodness.
0: Yeah, and Al, the beauty of the aluminum bottle that we distribute at the finish line to our participants is that it lives on. I see those. I see them in my living room. I see them in my wife's car, in our office. Out on the course. So, not only race day and what we do there, but that distribution and the design of the product lives on.
10: It does live on. And what's cool about it is you have to participate in the marathon, or you have to go to some of Culligan's sporting events that we sponsor to be able to do that. But what's awesome is when we are here, we're in New York, we're throughout all of Europe. And when you see runners leaving with that Culligan blue bottle, in the airports or in the buses or on their way homes, and even just walking around the loop, it's really, really exciting.
2: Yeah. Well, Al, the big buzz this year is that you're having water refill stations out on the course this year, 4 different locations. Can you talk about that a little bit? I think it's really great because a lot of runners now, they like to carry their own fluid bottles. It's good for sustainability, but maybe walk us through that a little
10: bit. Oh, yeah. No, it's super, it's a really big, innovative approach that we put in to ensure that the runners that are running are drinking filtered water. It takes, on average, when you're running, to be able to go to one of our 4 refilling stations on the course, 1.36 seconds to fill up. So as a runner, right, seconds matter. To be able to put 12 ounces of water into your own personal carrier only takes 1.3 seconds. It was almost faster than grabbing a cup, drinking it, and throwing it on the ground. So we've ensured not only is it clean, healthy, safe tasting filtered water, which is the healthiest you get, but more importantly, we don't want our runners to slow down.

0: on. We want them to keep pace and drink out of the device they want to drink out of.
1: You know, Al, what's wonderful about our partnership with Culligan, one, Chicago company, 90 years, fantastic. But also that, you know, your product team, your culture, your research and development group, working with our operations teams, I mean, really have embraced, and your company has embraced, our sustainability. Sustainability is one of the pillars. So to sit down and think, oh, we're doing the aluminum bottles, but to even think farther out on how we can do these things. And I know your team, your design guys, and your product team, along with our guys, you know, I think we're going to set something up in Chicago that we're going to see down the road at many other events. Like what you're talking about, the speed of being able to get to these locations. But it has been a heck of a process, and we tested it earlier this year at our half marathon, very successful. So I think it's going to affect the industry on how we do stuff. So it just resonates. Just want to thank your guys and your product team that, you know, recognizing, obviously, you get involved in these things for visibility, but also baseline sustainability, which is great. Maybe talk about the culture of your company and what relates to that.
0: Oh, 100%. Well, first and foremost, again, right, we are a Chicago company, 90 years. We've never wavered. And when we drive innovation, we will drive it in our hometown. In today's world, right, we serve 170 million people a day water around the globe. We're in 90 countries, 6 different continents, and we don't stop. But the one thing we always remember is, where are we from and who do we want to live with and partner with? And it's always Chicago, and this series is great. But sustainability for us is everything, right? People are moving away from plastics, right? People are moving to filtration. People are carrying their own devices, their own Yetis or what have you, and that continues. That's what people want. That's what they want in their water and in their body, and really focused. That's our mission. That's our purpose. And what I love is our culture, and then driving innovation in such a critical event like the marathon into people who really value, right, clean, healthy, safe tasting water and anything they put in their mm-hmm. body.
2: Al Hammoud, Culligan's North American president, giving us that boardroom perspective on Culligan, the business dealings to get this innovation out on the course. I wonder if you can't paint us a small picture of what it's like if you're a runner and you're looking forward to refilling your bottle on the course. Do you veer to the right, left, both sides? Is it tall? Is it short? Is it accessible? What might be the perspective of a runner when it comes to these refillable water stations?
3: Yeah, I think that it's a game changer for runners, because nowadays people like to carry their own fluid bottles. And, you know, as a runner, you go along and you try to pick up these cups and you're trying to get them in, you know, to drink them. And then you whip them over to the side. So they're creating all sorts of, you know, cups to, you know, stand on, and it's cumbersome. So, yeah, so I think this is an absolute game changer mm-hmm. for all of this.
0: But every 5 miles, you'll see ish a Culligan refill station. And as you're running by and you have your own fluid, it's literally 1.36 seconds. You got 12. You can drink it as you go. You're not also carrying a cup where water's flopping around everywhere. You have it, you own it, and if you need it a mile 7, you pull it out and drink it. You're not waiting for the next station.
2: Right. Yeah, it sounds like a lot of technology and thought has gone in to
1: work.
2: Getting
1: right,
2: these
1: yeah.
2: refill stations
1: and
2: out there.
1: And it will be successful.
2: Yeah, in the name
1: absolutely.
2: Of sustainability, for sure. So,
1: Jenny, do you think we'll ever see this distribution with our Elite that will replace the Elite fluid tables? That's a question for you.
3: That's a very good question. Yeah, we're all about time and not wasting time, but efficiency. So possibly, yeah.
2: Yeah.
3: I think
2: for
3: we
2: the
3: should
2: average
3: check
2: runner,
3: out.
2: A couple of seconds, you know, what difference does it make for the elites? That could be the difference between first and third
3: and
2: place.
3: And elites typically get their own fluid tables, mm-hmm. but it could be, you know, you never know. I think it'd be great.
1: Yeah. Well, anytime you put great Chicago companies together, things happen.
3: Exactly. Oh, absolutely.
2: Exactly.
3: I 100% exactly. agree. 100%.
2: That's great stuff. And you mentioned other major sporting events that Culligan is around. So when you size up what the Chicago Marathon is, where does it sort of fit in the scale? You know, you see Bulls, Blackhawks, United Center, other major events around town. Where does the marathon sort of fit in your mind in the business world?
0: Oh, I think it has to be one of the top and one of the most important. Not that all of our partnerships are not, but when you think about the group that we're catering to in elite athletes, right, this has to be the top. But the same with the Bulls, the Blackhawks, and even the Bears. Like, they're putting Culligan water into their system, and it's been a great foundation for us to take this partnership model across the entire globe. And we're going to do it as long as we see our elite runners happy and we're feeding them with clean, healthy, safe drinking water. That's a great goal for all of us. And it all starts back in Chicago.
2: And you'll have a busy race day, and hopefully we'll catch up with you
0: we'll
2: then.
0: Be everywhere.
2: Thanks for the time on the preview special. Al Hammoud, Culligan's North American president, friend of the race. They've got exciting stuff to look forward to on race day. Why don't you stay tuned for more? It's the Bank of America Chicago Marathon preview special along with Jenny and Carrie. I'm Josh. 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
2: It's time to talk to the Iron Man, Randy Burt, a guy who's taken the line to start and complete all 47 Bank of America Chicago Marathons. It's Randy Burt who joins us, one of our legacy runners. Randy, welcome in. We're going to get your announcement on if you're going to be able to make it to 48. But what an accomplishment to be able to go 47 in a row, along with Carrie Pinkowski and Jenny Spangler. We're happy to have you on the show again. How are you?
9: Hi, Josh. Jenny and Carrie, I'm feeling pretty good. And yes, I will complete 48.
1: There's no drama. Yeah, just do it. There's no...
2: When it comes to the Iron Man, well, congratulations,
1: Randy. I know you were
2: looking
1: for a story there, but this is the Iron Man.
2: Well,
1: okay?
2: No stone left unturned. Take us from what it took to get across the finish line in 2025 to being able to get to the start line in 2026 at your 48th in a row.
9: Well, in 2025, I ran 5 hours and 18 minutes, the same as I did the year before, which is much slower than what I used to run in my prime. And the training went well last year. This year, it's been a little bit of a struggle with this iliotibial band syndrome that I've got, but that's not going to stop me. It might slow me down, but it won't stop me. And the training's been going okay because of that. But yes, I look forward to our beautiful course, 29 wonderful neighborhoods, 1.8 million spectators. Yes, I'm anxious and excited about this race.
3: Yeah, Randy, we're always excited to follow you along on race day. But, I just want to ask, do you still get excited at the starting line? I mean, this is going to be your 48th year. Is it kind of like, oh, okay, I'm doing the Chicago Marathon again? Or is it like, yes, let's do this?
9: You know what? Yes, I get very excited and nervous. This is my 48th Chicago Marathon when I toe the line, my 96th marathon, and I get nervous with these things.
1: You know, Randy, I was very fortunate. A gentleman sent me the results, a photocopy of what I guess was the results book from 1977.
2: And at the original Chicago Marathon.
1: The original Chicago Marathon.
2: Which you
1: were
2: a part of course, Randy. It started the whole streak.
1: Absolutely. And I'm looking at the results here, and you finished 571st overall. 29-year-old Randy Burt, 3 hours and 36 minutes. What do you remember about that first marathon in 1977?
9: Well, I certainly wish I could do those things again, but unfortunately I can't. You know, now at the age of 78, approaching 79. What I do remember is, you know, there we were, less than 5,000 runners compared to now over 55,000 runners. It's September 25th. And I think a lot of runners were like me. Most of us probably had never run a marathon before, so we really didn't know exactly what we were getting into. And there we were at Daly Plaza, and we weren't sure what was ahead of us, but off we went, and one foot in front of the other, and you know, many finished, and it was an exciting start to a marathon career.
2: Remind our listeners here on the preview special what your race day outfit and what the average runner was dancing around in the original Chicago Marathon, and what you actually used as fuel to sort of carbo load or whatever you were thinking to get ready.
9: Well, back then we didn't have a lot of good training plans. We didn't have a lot of great information about running a marathon. In fact, that race, September 25th, 1977, was the largest marathon in the world at that time. So it was kind of interesting. What I wore, since I didn't know what exactly to wear, I wore my high school gym class clothing, which was all cotton, and it rubbed me raw in all the sensitive places of a body that you can imagine.
2: Wow. Well, goodness great. Even the elites, you know, they learn from mistakes and they adapt. I'm sure you've adapted over the years with race day technology. And
1: how about shoes? What were you wearing for shoes back then?
9: Well, I still have, believe it or not, my old Adidas leather shoes, which I wore. That was the last time I wore them because they're very heavy and very stiff. But
1: wait a minute, the last time you wore them was in 1977. Wow. Okay. Yeah, all right. You still have them. Though. That's good.
9: Yeah, oh, yeah. Yeah. And my pre-race meal, again, you know, you learn from all these mistakes. It was pepperoni pizza and cheap red wine. And nobody does that anymore.
1: Well, wait a minute, Josh. Hold on a second. Cheap red wine and pepperoni pizza? That's a dinner, isn't it, Josh?
2: You got to be able to power through a broadcast, but maybe not as a runner, Carrie.
3: Yeah, Randy, I want to know, what is your favorite part of the course? Okay, you've done this so many times. Do you have a certain area, a certain mile marker, a certain cheer zone?
9: Yes. You know what? There's a lot of neat areas that I like throughout the course. But my favorite part is Pilsen. They have the mariachi bands out there. The street is a little bit narrower there, so it gets real cozy running through that area. And, you know, the folks in the neighborhood, they're out there, you know, trying to give you, you know, oranges and sometimes bananas. You got to watch your step later in the race where I am with the banana peels and things. But, yes, my favorite place is Pilsen.
2: It's fun. There's so many cool neighborhoods along the course, and they've adapted the course over the years to fine-tune it. There are world records set here, you know, seemingly always. Randy, you're an Ironman getting ready to compete in your 48th Bank of America Chicago Marathon. You know, you're a must-have guest for your experience, obviously, but it's also your energy, and it's just the juice that you bring. Where do you get this enthusiasm, and how have you managed to bring your family along for the ride with this when real life has a million reasons to get in the way every fall?
9: Well, when we, as a family, put things on our calendar each year, I always remind them that the second Sunday in October is Marathon Day, and don't plan anything special, you know, for any family events. And they've been great about it all these years. And I've got family members coming again this year, grandkids, daughter, future son-in-law. So they're great, you know, at supporting me.
1: Bring them into the world.
2: Yeah. Well, how about race day goals? I know you're going to start. And how about managing them with that? Is it the IT band you're talking about managing? What are some of your goals for race day Sunday?
9: Okay. Well, race day Sunday, number one is to finish. And I think that is a goal for every single person who starts this race. And then you have, you know, goals time-wise. You know, many people are going to try and run personal records, personal best. You know, for somebody who is 78 years old, they're not trying to do that. I'm trying to be respectable finishing time for my age. And I should be able to do that without a problem. But the challenges are there, and it does get to be a problem. After leaving Pilsen, you know, you're approaching the 20-mile mark, things get a little bit tough. But Chinatown does help bring us back up. There's a lot of people there, which helps. And once we get on to Martin Luther King Drive and start heading north, oh, man, that is great. The past 25 miles is good. To see the sign, you know, 1 mile to go is great. And then the next sign, you know, 800 meters is wonderful. And then we turn onto Roosevelt Road. And there she is, Mount Roosevelt.
3: Yeah, Carrie.
10: Yeah, right.
2: Randy Bird. You
9: right. Still after,
1: hey, after 48 years, right?
3: He's still cursing the hell.
1: Right.
2: Randy, you can be right. You
1: know, get it off your chest, Randy. You've been holding it for 48 years.
2: Yeah,
1: let's go.
2: It's that elevation.
9: Yeah, can't hold it back anymore.
1: Right.
9: But you know what? Something special happened last year on the uphill part. There were the volunteers, and they were yelling, "Get up that hill. You can do it. Get going." It reminded me of my drill sergeants at Fort Benning, Georgia in 1969.
1: There you go.
3: That's great.
2: What a memory. What a memory.
1: I love that. Yeah. I love that.
2: I mean, just to be able to sit next to the longtime race director who, before his time, the first one went off, but he's been here organizing these for 36, 37 years
1: now. Absolutely.
2: But you're holding the original Chicago Marathon race results, and Randy, you're in it from 1977, 78 years old now. The math just breaks in an amazing way. Obviously, I want to wish you good luck taking part
1: That's
2: in your
1: awesome.
2: 48th consecutive Chicago Marathon.
3: Absolutely. We're going to be cheering for you all morning long, I can tell you that.
9: Thank you.
1: Iconic.
9: And you know what? Cheer for Henry Kozlowski.
1: And Henry Kozlowski. There's two left, you and Henry, two Chicago guys that have that are climbing the mountain again. That's awesome. Henry will be back, so we're looking forward to seeing you guys. Awesome, Randy.
9: Me and Henry, we're going to be there for 50.
2: Randy Burns.
1: Hear that? You heard it here.
3: 50. Yes.
1: Josh, did you hear that?
2: He wants to round it up to 50. The Iron Man, he wants to keep the mantle. Well, we've got full faith in you, and we look forward to reconnecting soon. And just celebrating Chicago Marathon season together is great, Randy. Thanks a lot, and stay well.
9: Always great talking with all of you.
2: Thanks for being such a good friend of the Chicago Marathon. Good luck to Randy on race day. And we've got another lap left on the show, so why don't you stay with us? Along with Jenny Spangler and Carrie Pinkowski, I'm Josh Liss. This is the Bank of America Chicago Marathon Preview Special. 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
2: Welcome back to the program. It's been great having you along. The Bank of America Chicago Marathon Preview Special rolls along with Carrie Pinkowski, longtime race director, and our Olympian record holder, longtime co-host Jenny Spangler. I'm Josh Liss, sitting here just days ahead of the big race, and it's time to bring in our next guest for the big reveal. We're going to let you know what the official post-race beer of this year's race is going to be. It's Goose Island's Todd Osmond, our friend with Goose, joining us on the line. How are you, Todd?
10: I am good. Good to be back with you all again for another year.
2: Absolutely. All right. Full reveal in just a second, so don't spoil it just yet or spill it. How's life in the beer world, and what's keeping you busy ahead of this year's race?
10: The beer world's great. People are buying beer and drinking beer and socializing and having fun and training so that they have the goal of rewarding themselves with a beer.
2: There will be a reward at the finish line, post-race celebration. The centerpiece is the Goose Island beer. Every finisher is going to hopefully treat themselves to it if they're eligible. How about a quick little clue, Todd? What kind of ingredients are in this particular beer?
10: Yeah, so the beer at the finish line will be 312.
1: There you go. One of the fantastic. Hold on a second. Did you know that calls for a little
2: more count? There you go. 312. Right. Do you call that like your flagship, or where does that fit in the line?
10: We call that Chicago's beer. So we actually use a tagline called "It's a Chicago Thing," which I think the Chicago Marathon is a Chicago thing.
1: Hey, Todd, you know, we've been working together for a while, and we've been able to create an amazing tradition. You know, obviously, Goose supporting the event, but also, you know, celebrating with a beer at the finish. So it's synonymous with the Chicago Marathon, but you guys do a lot of other stuff. I mean, you guys are in entertainment, other sports events, stuff like that. How does it fit? I mean, what's the payoff to you guys when you support an endurance event and, you know, you're part of that recovery and celebration at the finish line compared to the other stuff you do?
10: Yeah, well, it's just part of the fabric of who we are. We've been supporting the active lifestyle community in Chicago from day one. Everything from, you know, grassroots organizations like the Spider Monkey Cycling Club all the way up to the pinnacle of it with the Chicago Marathon, but everything in between. You know, we just had Run 312. A couple hundred people at our tap room celebrating a run in preparation of the marathon. So I think just that active lifestyle community and beer, especially Goose Island, go hand in hand.
2: Yeah, Jenny, you've been around running forever. You're an Olympian. I mean, it's true. A lot of races, beer is for a celebratory component. And I don't know, you probably find some runners celebrating, happy to celebrate all the time.
3: Absolutely. And also, Todd, we were actually talking about Goose Island, with some runners a few weeks ago at one of our runs, and how it's great to have it at the finish line. And they were telling me that their partners get upset because they're running all around the marathon course all day. So they're like, why can't we get a free, you know, Goose Island at the end?
1: The marathon,
3: that's right. So I was just wondering, where can runners and the support crews find it throughout race weekend?
10: Well, first off, the answer to them, I'm sure you gave it, was you have to earn that beer at the end of the race, right? So put in the hard training and it's yours. But we'll have beer all over Chicago. It's really part of what we love about the marathon so much is what a great representation of the city is, the hospitality that we show, but all the great bars and restaurants. So exploring Chicago doesn't end with the race alone. Go out and celebrate. So Lizzie McNeil's, we've been partnering with them for a long time. Millennium Hall, right there by the Bean. You know, the Scott Waterhouse and Kitchen on Wells Street. And then, of course, the tap room at the brewery right at Fulton and Wood. And our pub right next to the salt shed there on the Chicago River. So plenty of places to celebrate, but those are the bars and restaurants that we have partnered with.
1: And our post-race party also, for our listeners or friends, Jenny, our website, chicagomarathon.com, and how to reunite at the finish line. Goose will be out there. So a full Chicago experience.
2: How many trucks, Todd, are you? You've got 55,000 or so runners expected to go through 29 neighborhoods. How many Goose Island trucks will be rolling up into Grant Park with all this 312 to stock up for all the runners at the post-race celebration?
10: Well, it does actually take a couple semis worth of beer. You'll see the 312 semi truck right at the finish line. which, you know, it's just a testament to this partnership. You know, I love bringing it up. Carrie and I, you know, we have a lot of meetings at bars, and one of my favorite stories, he loves beer at the finish line, and he's a strong believer in it. And, you know, not a lot of marathons actually do have beer at the finish line. And, you know, Carrie, you know, you can back me up on that.
1: Yeah, absolutely. I mean, sometimes,

0: enthusiasm. Where do your employees, you know, you got a big in a big industry with Goose, where do they sort of plug into the race? How do they compete? Do you know many people that'll be along the course, either running or cheering people on?
1: Oh yeah, we always have multiple employees running the race. I think we have about six this year. Carrie, I promise next year will be the year I finally get out there. But I am at the finish line handing out beers. It's one of Goose employees' favorite experiences, just to see the joy on people's face when they complete that marathon and get our beer in their hands. You know, we work hard to make that beer and ship that beer, distribute that beer. We don't often get to experience that kind of enthusiasm in person, seeing somebody get handed the beer. So you'll find me at the finish line, as with other employees, and some of them running it.
0: Well, good luck race day with what you got going, Todd Osmond, with Goose Island, friend of the show, friend of the marathon, Carrie and Jenny. I know we'll send Todd out on a high note. Appreciate your time, and thanks again. And we'll see you all over town on race day, handing out beers and whatever it takes in this nice relationship between Goose and the Bank of America Chicago Marathon. So thanks for your time. And guys, we're just about out of time. We're going to hit the close here. It's a wrap on episode 2 of our preview special. Carrie and Jenny, how about a couple of quick final thoughts, maybe some advice, starting with you, Jenny, as we approach race week?
2: Yeah, race week, the goal is to eliminate as much stress as possible onto race day. So make sure you got all your gels and goos in order. You know, when you're going down to the expo, you have your racing clothes and warm-up clothes all out. And yeah, just relax and get ready for an exciting day.
0: It will be exciting. Carrie, you've organized this race for most of 4 decades. You know exactly the straightest line to stick to, exactly 26.2 miles. But having experienced this race on many different levels for many different years, what's sort of your most simple basic advice for that average runner out there?
3: It kind of aligns with what Jenny's talking about. Whether it's, you know, our elite athletes up front, is they take some time to reflect on how they got there, the training, and how the path that they've been on, the journey. And you just kind of want to decompress a little bit, reflect back on what you've done to get there and what you've got in front of you, and just have a good time and rely on the training.
0: Yeah, rely on the training. I know we do, but good luck to you if you're running or going out to support the folks. Race day is Sunday, October 11th, live coverage 6 a.m. to 10 a.m. on The Score, sending out thank yous to producer Holly Petrovich, production wizard Russ Matera, the big bosses Ryan Porth and Mitch Rosen. For Carrie and Jenny, I'm Josh. Thank you for listening. We're back on race day. 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
10: Admiral Akami jacks one. Deep to right field. No doubt about this one. Monataka Murakami mashes one to deep right. And the White Sox strike first in game one.
11: That's how it sounded

0: And it turned out that's pretty much all that the White Sox would need today. Hello, welcome in. I am Adam Stasinski. I'll be joined momentarily here by Bruce Levine, our Score Baseball insider. This is 104.3 The Score. We're broadcasting live from the Hyundai Score Studios. And we are talking White Sox until 5 o'clock, my friends. It's a celebratory pseudo post-game show, unofficial post-game show here on The Score. Get those calls and texts lined up, 312-644-6767. As the White Sox take Game 1 of their American League Division Series 3-0, they win over the Guardians. What a performance by the White Sox pitchers, and I don't know if they could have been any better. Bruce, how are we doing today?
1: We're doing great, and it's an amazing performance by the White Sox and a supernatural performance by Grant Taylor going the last four and looking like he was unhittable.
0: Oh, absolutely unhittable. So here's the final line on Grant Taylor, and we'll get you some other numbers as we go. Again, the number to call or text, 312-644-6767. We want to know what you thought about the White Sox Game 1 win over the Guardians. Again, 3-1 was the final. So Grant Taylor comes into the game in the bottom of the sixth inning, Bruce, and you're thinking, okay, is he going to go the distance? And it turns out that he did. He finishes out the game. He goes four full innings, only gave up two hits, had six strikeouts, did not allow a run, 42 pitches, which is actually less pitches than he threw the last time around in Houston. Excellent. Excellent. And this is a guy that struggled against Cleveland in the regular season.
1: Guess what? He might open game two.
0: You really think so?
1: No, but I mean, the White Sox have been successful this year, Adam, because they do the unexpected. All of the team, 1 through 26, believe whenever Will Venable taps them on the shoulder, they're going to go out there and do the job, and they've done that. There has been no complaining by the veterans since the first or second week of the season. There was complaining at that point about them coming in, doing bulk work rather than starting. But from this perspective on, from that point on, and this perspective is, we have really good players, we believe in you, and we'll use you anytime, be ready.
0: And that's what they did today. So the White Sox start the game. We go back to the beginning here, Bruce. They start the game. Hagen Smith is your opener, starter, whatever you want to call him. He ends up going 2.2 innings, had three walks, four strikeouts. All three of those walks came in the bottom of the third inning when he would actually leave the game. He was excellent up until that point when he walked three straight batters. He gets up to 51 pitches, which is a career high, by the way, the most pitches he's ever thrown in a game at the MLB level. Did you, that moment right there, Bruce, was the game. Because they get Smith out of the game. Brian Hudson comes in, gets out of it.
1: One batter.
0: Gets out of it. No runs allowed after the Guardians had the bases loaded. Then the next inning, White Sox get a walk. Munetaki Murakami hits a home run, 2-0, and that's all they would need, it turned out.
1: It's all that they would need, but the idea that the White Sox developed this game in a similar way that they did all year long. Before the game started and on Inside the Clubhouse earlier today with Ryan McGuffey, we talked about how this schedule is going to really play in big for the Chicago White Sox. Because what's the schedule, Adam? It's Saturday. It's Monday. It's Wednesday. Every other day, the first three games. That means that your bullpen can rest. And this bullpen doesn't need a lot of rest. But with the ability of, can you imagine with that ability, the first three games, you can have Venable starting Hagen Smith.
0: They want, yeah.
1: Yeah.
0: And that's, I don't necessarily think they will. I'm curious. We'll get to game two in a moment, because I do want to know what you actually think they will do in game two to start things off. Were you surprised, though, that they did go to Grant Taylor when they did? And I don't know, knowing the result, it's not surprising he went the distance because he was so good. But was there any doubt in your mind when he came into the bottom of the sixth that he would be able to close
1: the
0: game?
1: No. And here's the key. They win the Houston series in two games. What does that allow them, right?
0: Rest.
1: Right. So he gets Thursday, Friday,

0: He's ready today. The whole bullpen's ready today. And what did the other thing they did was they stretched Taylor out to 54 pitches.
1: Right.
0: So he's a quasi starter now, throwing innings in the middle, toward the end, wherever he's needed. But the beauty of Venable and his coaching staff is, Adam, that they look at the game in pieces. In other words, they felt they needed a hold in the game to stop Cleveland in the fourth inning. Okay.
1: Right.
0: So they bring in Holmes to get the final out.
1: Hudson.
0: Okay. Hudson, right. Yeah. Hudson to get the final out. That's not normal. You don't see that during a regular season.
1: Well, he only threw six total pitches. That's it.
0: Right.
1: The only guy he faced.
0: And then he's out. He doesn't come back in. Instead, he turns him around with the guy that throws 100 miles an hour coming in next.
1: Jordan Hicks, who was excellent and has been excellent in this postseason. 312-644-6767. We want to know what you thought about the White Sox taking game one against the Guardians. They've stolen home field now. If they lose, they can lose game
0: point.
1: Two. They lose game two, they can come back to Chicago and win at home, and that's it. So, again, 312-644-6767. What do you think about the White Sox 3-0 win over the Guardians? Adam Cieszynski with Bruce Levine. We're here until 5 o'clock. So, Jordan Hicks, while we get some callers lined up here, has been excellent in the postseason, including today where he faced two batters. In his first three appearances this postseason, Bruce, Jordan Hicks, four innings pitched, no hits, no runs, a walk, six strikeouts, and a .25 whip. It's pretty good.
0: I mean, the whole bullpen has just been getting the job done. And, you know, when I come on with the morning show every day during the season,
1: right?
0: I've been talking about the fact that the strength of the team is the bullpen. And I've been saying that since probably late May and early June on. Mm-hmm. Most of the time I was ignored because they were looking at Murakami. They were looking at the home runs from Montgomery, the home runs from Vargas. They were excited about that. But the guts of the team has always been the bullpen, who threw the most innings in baseball this year. The starting pitchers threw the fewest. Obviously, one goes hand in hand with the other. Mm-hmm. So with all that in mind, this is not shocking. And the great thing about this team right now is nobody's worn out. And they're all enthused about just going out there doing their job. And all this stuff about a team full of guys that have never played in the playoffs before, all they've done is won three in a row.
1: They don't seem to care. It doesn't. And to your point of them winning three in a row, they haven't even trailed yet. The White Sox have not yet trailed in the postseason. Let's get out to the phone lines. Our first caller is Tyler. He's right here in Chicago. Tyler, you are on the score. How are you doing today?
2: I'm doing great. How are you guys?
1: We're great. Talking about a White Sox win.
2: Yeah, no, I'm 23. I mean, last time they won the World Series, I was 2 years old. Seeing a White Sox team play this good for the first time in my life, man. Wow. I mean, Colson Montgomery, I mean, he's turning it up in the playoffs, was having a slump before, and just the pitching today, it's just, I don't know how you can't be excited about this team right now.
1: It's impossible not to be excited. And thanks for the call, Tyler. Again, 312-644-6767. You can call or text. What do you think about the White Sox 3-0 win over the Guardians? Adam Cieszynski with Bruce Levine. We are here until 5 o'clock. And, yeah, Bruce, this team, they didn't care about what their expectations were coming into the season. They didn't care what people said about their potential in the postseason. They just win. And they continue to win, and I we'll see what happens the rest of the series, but there's nothing anymore that I will be shocked by with this White Sox team.
0: They call themselves the idiots.
1: Right? It's a good description. You watch them after they won the series in Houston, and it's hard not to describe them that way.
0: Right. I mean, you know, Antonacci comes out during the introductions and trips on purpose. Right?
1: Yeah.
0: During the introductions. That shows you the mentality of these guys are loose. They want to have fun. They've been acting the same way all year. And yes, we're hyping it up here. A lot of people are late to the party on the White Sox this year. There's no question about it. But at the same time, they are giving us the best version of baseball going right now. And the fact that people all over the country are paying attention to the White Sox and waking up to it. To me, you know, it's great. It's like you want to say as a Chicagoan, where have you been? But the other

0: part is it's Chicago pride. It's Southside pride. It's all about the White Sox resurgence from 3 years in a row losing 100 games, 2 years in a row, 2 years ago losing 121, more than anyone had ever lost in a season. Mm. And now the only team ever to go from 2 years in a row losing 100 to the playoffs the next year. So it is a remarkable story, and it's not about to end soon.
1: So again, 3-0 the final. The White Sox take game one against the Guardians. And this win is massive for so many ways, Bruce. I mentioned earlier, they have home field advantage now. Doesn't matter what happens in game two, they can come back to Chicago on Wednesday and Thursday, correct, for games three and, if necessary, game four, and just win the series here. And they could come back on Wednesday and win the series if they win on Monday. So it's just a huge win because they were able to flip home field now.
0: Adam, the secondary market already has those games Wednesday and Thursday at the rate selling for more than $1,000.
1: Really?
0: Yeah.
1: Wow. For a White Sox game.
0: That's not a game.
1: No, I know. Sorry.
0: It's a playoff game.
1: I know what you're saying, but you know, if you would have told me a year ago that, hey, fast forward a year, and on October, that's going to be October, what, 6th?
0: Yes.
1: October 6th.
0: Well, October 6th is, yes.
1: Yeah.
0: So it's a Tuesday.
1: So it'll be well, it doesn't matter.
0: It's October 7th.
1: October 6th or 7th. In 2026, the White Sox are going to be hosting a playoff game, and tickets are going to be going for $1,000. I wouldn't have believed you.
0: No, I mean, again, is it divine intervention or
1: it
0: not?
1: It might be. Things have been going pretty well in Chicago since the Pope was elected. And it's hard at times to deny some kind of divinity intervening here. It really, especially with the way the White Sox, it's because, look, the Bears becoming good was not unexpected. They're starting well this season. The Cubs, we expected to be good, right? And you know, we'll see what happens to the Bulls and the Blackhawks. But the White Sox, nobody saw this coming. And now with a chance to, a good chance to win a series, a division series, and get to the ALCS. And yes, you know, in a weak American League this year, I know it doesn't matter. You play the team that's in front of you. And that's what they've been doing.
0: Adam, my most serious question to you now is, does the Pope come in for the ALCS or the World Series? Does he fly in? And does he get a good seat or not?
1: You would hope he has a good seat.
0: He's got his own skybox?
2: He has his own seat.
1: Box? Yeah, he's got to have his own seat.
0: He's
1: going to
0: sit in his old seat, right?
1: Yeah. Are his old seats available? You would think, if I owned those tickets and the Pope asked if he could have those seats, I would say yes.
0: Okay.
1: Personally.
0: So this is the point is, this is all fun.
1: Right.
0: Okay?
1: It's extremely fun.
0: And White Sox fans, after 3 years of suffering through some of the worst baseball they've ever seen, are entitled to this joy.
1: I am extremely happy for especially the White Sox fans that have stuck around. So 312-644-6767. It's Adam Staszynski and Bruce Levine here until 5 o'clock. Clint Klaus is our producer on the other side of the glass. Big White Sox fan, by the way. Maybe if possible, Clint might be the biggest Sox fan at the score.
0: He's in full uni.
1: Yeah, he
2: got the Murakami jersey on.
1: Yeah,
2: hit a big home run today.
1: So, and we haven't even hardly talked about the Murakami home run. We've been so in deep on the Sox pitching and the vibes and everything. But again, 312-644-6767. You can call us or text us and tell us what you think of the White Sox beating the Cleveland Guardians in game one of the American League Division Series today. 3-0 was the final. Hagen Smith, excellent for the most excellent until the very end of his appearance, 2.2 innings. So the way they built this out, Bruce, and I was really curious to see how they did this, because the last time Hagen Smith started, they were able to build a bridge to Grant Taylor, and they got there, and Grant Taylor got them. It was a 3-inning save in game one against Houston. By the way, we've been saying Grant Taylor had Thursday and Friday off. I forgot. He didn't pitch on Wednesday, so
0: right.
1: He had 3 full days off.
0: Yep.
1: So anyway, the bridge they built in game one against the Astros went Smith, Hicks, Newcomb, Sandlin, Grant Taylor for 2 1/3. So today, almost completely different in between. It goes Smith, Hudson, then Hicks, then Kay. Grant Taylor goes 4 innings. So There are so many guys that the White Sox can throw out there right now that they have confidence in, is the point that I'm

0: trying to make.
1: Well, Taylor, the story, of course, is Taylor.
0: Yes.
1: I mean, we will get to Murakami, but the ascension of him as, you know, a guy that has an unhittable curveball to go along with
0: a
1: 100 mile, and it's an old time, you know, 12-6.
0: Yeah, you don't see that very much
1: so
0: anymore.
1: So with that in mind, we know, and I've been asking Chris Getz and I've been asking Taylor this since spring training, and that is, you're a starting pitcher.
0: Right.
1: But you're pitching in the bullpen this year.
0: You
1: the
0: said,
1: White Sox have done this with Chris Sale, with Crochet, mm-hmm. with Burley. All of them came through the bullpen. And now you have Taylor. And again, it's projecting too far ahead.
0: Right.
1: But you see what this can be like as a starting pitcher when you need him in the future.
0: Well, you have been saying, I'm glad you brought this up, because I wanted to ask you about this, especially with if Grant Taylor came out and had a good game, which he did. You have been saying for months, I know on Inside the Clubhouse, because I work the show so much, that Grant Taylor is the Sox 2027 opening day starter. Would you still think that?
1: Well, I don't see why not. He's the best pitcher on the team.
0: He is.
1: Right?
0: He is.
1: What if he's only the opener and he throws four innings?
0: Is that an opener, though?
1: No, because there are no roles anymore. When I talked to Burke last Sunday, when the last day of the season, this quote went viral everywhere. I said, it doesn't appear that anybody really has a role in his team. And he said, we just have 12 or 13 guys that are ready to pitch anytime.
0: Right.
1: Right. And it was like, you know, one of the regular writers wrote, he was joking. He wasn't joking. He was serious about it.
0: Well, I think right now no one has a specific role except for Grant Taylor, who is, all right, go finish the game at this point anyway. In the playoffs, what we've seen.
1: There was a chance he wasn't going to finish the game today, and if he would have got his pitch count up earlier, he ended up with 40 pitches, right?
0: 42.
1: I mean, it's an incredible, you know, 10 pitches an inning, dominating them. You know, gave up a hit here and there, but did he give one or two hits?
0: He had two hits.
1: Okay.
0: Two hits, six strikeouts. 42 pitches, by the way, 34 for strikes.
1: Unbelievable.
0: That's excellent.
1: Yeah,
0: excellent.
1: It's beyond excellent.
0: Hammering
1: so,
0: the zone.
1: When you look at this situation, if he would have, pitch count would have gone up higher and he only pitched two innings, then Newcomb was going to be in. And right. He would have been the guy closing the game out.
0: That's what me and Quint before the show were thinking. Okay, if who's after Taylor? It's got to be Newcomb, right? He was the only other guy that you would think would possibly come in. So 312-644-6767. Call us, text us, tell us your reaction, your thoughts on the White Sox. Excellent 3-0 win in Cleveland today. They are up in the American League Division Series 1-0. No matter what happens in Game 2, they can come back to Chicago this coming Wednesday and Thursday and win the series, which is just an incredible place to be.
1: Sox fans, you are guaranteed two games at the rate this week.
0: It depends on what happens in Game 2.
1: Well, that's true.
0: Right. They could come if they went. Right. They could come
1: at least
0: on Wednesday.
1: One. At least one.
0: Right. You're guaranteed at least one still. But now there's a possibility one of those games, a strong possibility one of those games is an elimination game. Well, a game four is going to be
1: Look,
0: elimination.
1: Look, I don't right. expect Cleveland to roll over. They have have an excellent starter going in Williams on Monday.
0: They do.
1: Okay.
0: Well, and their starter today was excellent.
1: Oh, yeah. I mean, he's going to be in the conversation for Rookie of the Year.
0: Messick,
1: yes. He's also going to get Cy Young votes, okay? Mm-hmm. He's not going to win it. But he's going to get Cy Young votes. That's how good he has been. And they got him out after 4 1/3 innings. That was the key. The Murakami home run, only 444 feet. I don't know if it's landed or not.
0: That was, yeah. And since you brought it up there, the hardest hit baseball in the MLB postseason so far, 112 miles an hour off the bat.
1: Right.
0: Just an absolute missile.
1: Adam, we saw the last 2 weeks of the season Murakami, who looked horrible from
0: after he
1: the time he came back from his injury on, him starting to square up the ball, have better at-bats, not only hit home runs, hit some line drives for doubles, taking walks. He turned back into Murakami.
0: Well, in a major, you know what, we'll take a break here. We'll get some more calls lined up. 312-644-6767. And we'll come back and we'll talk about Murakami, who provided two of the Sox 3 runs today. White Sox win 3-0. Adam

0: Szczesinski, Bruce Levine here on The Score until 5 o'clock, and we're taking your calls and your texts on this White Sox victory. They're up 1-0 in the series. We will be right back after this. 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
0: That's me, and I'm also with... Bruce Levine here on The Score. We're here until 5 o'clock, and we are talking White Sox. The White Sox win today 3-0 over the Guardians. They take Game 1 of the American League Division Series. They are up 1-0 now in the series. They got a chance to come back to Chicago and clinch the damn thing on Wednesday if they can win Game 2. So, Bruce, again, thank you for being here this afternoon. We're talking about just an excellent,
1: and
0: excellent performance.
1: I get paid to be here.
0: I do too.
1: Luckily. But it is a joy to talk about postseason baseball. It is a joy, honestly, to talk about the White Sox way of winning, especially with the disappointment with the Chicago Cubs and the way they, I don't know how to describe how they went out, but it was, I hate to use terms like whimpered out, but they were...
0: That's a good...
1: They were not the version of the Cubs that we saw for most of the year.
0: No, they weren't. But luckily, thankfully for the White Sox, we can keep talking baseball here on the Score.
1: Absolutely.
0: And so, again, the final 3-0 today, the White Sox beat Cleveland in Cleveland. We are here until 5 o'clock taking your calls and your texts, 312-644-6767. Let's get back out to the phone lines. Quentin is on the west side. Quentin, what's up, man?
19: Hey, oh, girl, no breaks. We took down, we invaded Cleveland, and we shut them down once and for all. Let's sweep them once and for all. They've been our nemesis for a long time. Let's sweep them and go on to the American League Championships, either Game 3 or Game 4. White Sox fan for life.
0: All right, thanks a lot, Quentin. That's the vibe right now, Bruce. That's the vibe.
1: The fun part of this is there's a lot of fun to it, but the fun part for White Sox fans is that they can feel good about themselves again. They can, the last three years, I'd see all my friends at the rate. All those people, a lot of them worked there for 30 years, 35 mm-hmm. years, some for 10, 15. And they were all trying to kind of hide because it was so bad and it was embarrassing to watch a lot of the baseball they played. People just didn't know what to do with their summer. They felt bad about it. And now, just the way this team has sparkled and the youth and the energy it represents has given everybody a terrific feeling about not only now, but the future. We talk about house money. Executives talk about house money off the record. Mm. But the reality is that this is a good baseball team. Is it a great baseball team? Does it have flaws? It's not great. It has flaws. But it is a feisty team that could very well be a week from now or 10 days from now in the ALCS.
0: Which is somewhere that nobody, I don't care who you talk, I don't think there's a single person that would have said, I think you could have found people that said they could be in the playoffs, that they could win a playoff series. I don't think anyone would have predicted American League Championship Series.
1: We had assistant general manager Josh Barfield on Inside the Clubhouse today.
0: Right.
1: And he was asked by Ryan McGuffey, did you ever imagine the White Sox in postseason play in spring training? And he said, absolutely not. He said, we were hoping for incremental increases.
0: I think 70 wins would have been fine.
1: That's what
0: by
1: I
0: then.
1: Predicted.
0: Yeah.
1: 70, and I would say, coming back from a 20 game gain last year, right. And then another 10 this year.
0: But it would have been excellent.
1: Fabulous. Well, we're talking about 45 games gained over 2 years.
0: I think that you had the Cleveland announcer on earlier.
1: Tom Hamilton.
0: Tom Hamilton, yes, thank you. He said the same thing. He said another 19-game improvement would have been miraculous almost. Right. Because from 121 up to where they were a couple years ago, 102, whatever it was, it's massive improvement. And then this year, to be where they're at, is just something that absolutely nobody could have predicted. So 312-644-6767. Again, the White Sox beat the Guardians. Adam Szczęsny, Bruce Levine with you until 5 o'clock here in the Score. And we're talking all White Sox. We're talking all White Sox. They deserve it. They deserve our time. And as you were saying, Bruce, they have not got a lot of airtime on this station the last few years because they haven't been worth discussing.
1: They didn't get a lot of airtime on their own station.
0: Right.
1: Okay, and I'm not arguing. I'm not dissing the other station that carries them or here, because the reality is you play the hits, right?
0: Right.
1: Yeah, Mitch Rosen came up with that term to me 30 years ago. He goes, Bruce, we're not talking about this subject because we're playing the hits. That's what people are interested in. What they want to talk about. That's what the Score is. And okay, I get it, and I understand it, but right now, it's the hottest team in town. You know, beyond the Bears right now, this is the hottest team.
0: Absolutely, 100%. So, our few texts here I want to read from the 312. All gas, no brakes. We invade Cleveland and shut down the Guardians. All gas, no brakes. Now let's sweep the Guardians. Be game three or game four. All gas, no brakes. Go White Sox, go. All gas, no brakes. That's a good. I like that. 860. They're playing with a lot of confidence. Yes, they are. This is the most confident team in baseball right now, I think. It shows with how they've won their first three games of the playoffs.
1: It's confident, it's inwardly arrogant, it's outwardly just a fun story, right?
0: Yes.
1: So they're not, I mean, and again, we talked to Barfield, the assistant general manager, about the young leadership on the team with Antonacci and with Mydroth. Mm-hmm. And I said, how unique is this to you? You've been in baseball your whole life, your father was a major league player. You've been in clubhouses since you were 6 or 7 years old. How unique is it for young Lions to come in and take over a clubhouse and be leaders, instant leaders on a team? I mean, I'm honest, I've covered for over four decades Major League Baseball, and I'd never seen it. And I've never seen a player like Antonacci come in and not only get hit by the pitch 25 or 30 times, but
0: seems to enjoy it too.
1: Taking on people on the bases, not backing away from confrontation, thinking that it's a positive thing to get the other team riled up and get them distracted. I mean, it's really amazing to watch them. And again, I'm not saying this is the greatest team in baseball. I'm not saying it's going to win another game. I don't know that. Right. All I can tell you, it's been a fun team to cover, and it's been a great team for White Sox fans to watch.
0: I will say right now, with the White Sox in control of this series, I will be stunned if they lose the series. With them having the ability, no matter what happens on Monday, to win the series in Chicago next week. With the way that they're playing and the vibes that are going to be on the South Side on Wednesday, and if necessary, Thursday, it's... But and you know, we could feel differently if they get smacked around in game two on Monday, right? The way I feel right now, I'll be a little shocked if they don't win the series in Chicago.
1: So the stuttered schedule also allows Cleveland to come back with Messick on Wednesday. Yeah.
0: Yeah, because he would be on 4 days rest.
1: Well, but definitely Wednesday, Thursday, Williams and Messick. If they want to, they come back with them. So that schedule allows them to have the best starting pitchers in this series be able to come out again.
0: And so it works both ways. We talked a little bit earlier about how it works well for the White Sox. They can start Hagen Smith again on Monday if they want. He did throw the most pitches he's thrown in an outing in his career, but 51 pitches, he's got 2 days off. He's capable of doing that. Grant Taylor absolutely would be able to come back 42 pitches in four innings today. All the other guys that pitched today didn't work very much. They would be available tomorrow, I would say, because they didn't work very much. Grant Taylor wouldn't, but he's got the day off. So it works both ways, though, because the Cleveland will get their best two starting pitchers back if they want them next week. The White Sox have their entire pitching staff available on Monday. Who do you think they do start on Monday?
1: With Will Venable, I have no idea.
0: Yeah, neither do I.
1: I think because they have Burke available, their best starting pitcher,
0: right,
1: that he possibly starts. Will he be better off? He has come in the second or third inning a few times when they started an opener. You know, I don't know if they want to negate the left-handed hitting at the beginning of the lineup with Kwan, who's usually leading off.
0: So you don't think Sean Newcomb possible?
1: I would not discount anything happening from Will Venable.
0: You're right. They could throw Jordan Hicks out there at the start of the game, and I wouldn't be too shocked. And the job they've done with Hicks, by the way, this season has been darn near miraculous.
1: I think what you concentrate on, Adam, is who would you not start? There's probably six guys that you could start, right?
0: I mean, any of the guys that went today, you could put Brian Hudson out there to start the game if you wanted to.
1: done it probably 7 or 10 times this year.
0: He has. So, okay. So 312-644.

0: 404-6767. That is the number to call or text if you want to get in on the conversation. Myself, Adam Szczesny, and Bruce Levine are here until 5 o'clock. We're talking all White Sox. From the 312, huge Sox fan here, and the score has been more than fair to Sox and agree about Sox flagship. So I know there's some really hardcore fans out there that will get disappointed that Sox don't get equal time, and we always say, hey, look, we do what the numbers tell us and what the bosses tell us, but they are so deserving. Look, we're here doing a two-hour post-game show on a Saturday talking about the White Sox, which is something that I wouldn't have predicted a year ago, but they deserve it. This team is worth all of our conversation right now. And so while we get some more phone calls lined up here, let's go to the most pivotal part of the game today, Bruce, which we touched on briefly earlier. So in the bottom of the fourth, Hagen Smith, who had been cruising, walks three batters in a row.
1: Bottom of the third.
0: Smith had been cruising, walks three guys in a row. I had questioned if they should get him out of there before he walked Jose Ramirez.
2: Yeah, after the second walk.
0: Yes, I thought they should get him out. They maybe pushed it a little, but it ended up okay. Brian Hudson comes in, shuts it down. They get out of the inning.
2: He gets a Delauder and a flyout.
0: He does. And then you turn around, and Miguel Vargas walks to start the top of the fourth. Next guy up is Munetaki Murakami, who hits a bomb of a home run. 2-0 White Sox. That was turned out to be the game, and it kind of felt in real time that might be the game right there.
2: Right.
0: Because of how all the momentum shifting from that bases loaded two out situation for Cleveland to all of a sudden 5 minutes later, the Sox are up 2-0.
2: So in playoff baseball, Adam, if you get a home run, and again, it's pretty well documented that the teams that out-homer people in postseason usually win.
0: Yes.
2: And that was a huge one. But it looked, as you said, it looked bigger than it was. It was still early in the game.
0: Plenty of time.
2: Cleveland's a good team. Yes, they struggle to score runs sometimes. But the White Sox, the belief in the White Sox pitching staff, and more importantly, the belief of the pitchers in themselves, something really, truly interesting to watch right now.
0: So Murakami, who you said earlier, and we was well documented, was really struggling through August. Basically, after he came back from his injury, July, August, was just not good. So in August, he had his slash line was 147, 304, 343 slug, OPS is 647. Horrible. Just not good. I think at one point he was like 1-for-30.
2: Non-competitive at bat.
0: Yeah, just awful. Got a little bit better in September. His OPS goes up to 704, which is not where you want your 3-4 hitter to be, but as an MLB player, okay at best. Starts hitting some more long balls, and now we see over the last week he's really starting to turn it on. And when he is on, this lineup is really dangerous.
2: The happiest I am for anybody on this team is Colson Montgomery. Mm. Because he homers a big home run in Houston, right? And today he doubles, and Teal, with the help of the third base coach doing a great job, scores on that hit that was...
0: Okay, I'm glad you brought this up because I wanted to know about this. Yeah, I wanted to know what you thought about this then.
2: Yeah.
0: Go ahead, continue.
2: So what happens is that... Jerschley, their third base coach, very aggressive guy, with two outs, decided to send Teal, who's not a speed demon, around to score on the ball that went down the line. It wasn't truly a double. Excuse me here.
0: Okay.
2: People interested in talking.
1: You're popular man, Bruce.
0: They're calling their own number, 312-644-6767.
2: That was not Colson Montgomery. But the point is... that was a questionable call, and if the catcher holds on to it, he's out.
0: Yes.
2: Okay. But
0: there was a great throw.
2: It was the right call, even if he was out.
0: I agree.
2: Because that's what the White Sox are. They're aggressive. They believe that they're going to win. So with that play, that third run was so huge. Mm-hmm. I mean,
0: well, that really felt like the game.
2: Yeah, it really did. Really did. But the idea of me saying Montgomery, the big home run in Houston, the double here, This guy set an all-time record for strikeouts with 227, all-time major league strikeout. At times, he looked like he had never picked up a bat the last 2 months of the season.
0: You even saw, yeah, I was just going to bring up last Saturday when the Sox lost and Cleveland clinched the division. There was a couple times he was up in key spots and it just didn't look competitive.
2: No, it's not. And to the White Sox coach's credit, and it can't continue, but to the credit of them, there were 31 home runs, 87 RBI, and a positive feeling about him playing shortstop, doing a good job over there, and just being a part of the mix that had been successful to get them there. So there was no punitive, well, we're going to bench you. Now, he's batting further down in the lineup. Venable has done that.
0: He's batting ninth today.
2: And there were some days he didn't start. But when the playoffs started, I was sure, and he has done that, that he is going to be in the lineup every day.
0: Well, he's a true two-outcome hitter right now, strikeout or long ball. Well, and today he hit the double. Key double. Right. And I agree with you, by the way, that it was the right call to send Teal on that double and try to get that third right. And, you know, with two outs, I know the lineup's flipping over there. Mydroth coming up. He didn't have a hit today, though. So I think I understand, like, hey, let's try to get this run now and really try to put this game out of reach with the way things have been going. Let's get to one more phone call before we take the break here. 312-644-6767. Larry is in Skokie. Larry, you're on the score. What's up?
3: What's up? I am a Cubs fan. I've always been pretty anti-White Sox. I'm one of those type of Cub fans that come by it honestly. Don't hate me for it. But this is the most likable White Sox team I've ever seen. I'm so impressed by what they've put together here, and I can't help but have bottomless admiration and even kind of rooting for them. So tip of the cap to the White Sox and their fans.
0: There you go, Bruce. The White Sox are converting the Cubs fans.
2: Well, I wouldn't call them a convert yet, but I think being a good Chicagoan, you root for a good Chicago story.
0: I've never... So I used to be a White Sox fan that really hated the Cubs, and what brought me around to not hating the Cubs and actually enjoying watching them was the 2016 team, because that team was just impossible not to like. They were such a likable and good baseball team. It was impossible not to like. And ever since then, I've really enjoyed watching them. And so if you're a Sox fan, if you're a Cubs fan and you're one of these big anti-Sox people, I would encourage you just sit back and watch them and try and be agnostic, because they're really fun and enjoyable. It's good for the city.
2: I agree with that. It's hard for White Sox fans to root for the Cubs. Mm-hmm. It's really pretty non-existent.
0: I know. It's hard. And there's a lot that goes into that.
2: I do have a few friends who said last year when they were watching the Cubs, this is a fun team to watch. They love their defense. Mm-hmm. They love the way they went about their offense. They love the way that they played the game, a clean game. So it can happen, even among people who don't like the other team. It can happen.
0: Well, that's good. We're trying to build bridges here. 312-644-6767. It's Adam Stasinski and Bruce Levine. We're talking White Sox until 5 o'clock. The White Sox win today 3-0 the final in Cleveland. The White Sox go up 1-0 in that American League Division Series. Game 2 is coming up on Monday. We'll take a break here and come back with more of your calls and texts on the other side. This is The Score.
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0: That's right. Welcome back. 104.3 The Score. I am Adam Studzinski. I'm joined by Bruce Levine. We are here until 5 o'clock. We are talking White Sox. You just heard the final call as it was on TBS this afternoon. The White Sox win 3-0 in Cleveland. They go up 1-0 in that American League Division Series. And how about this, White Sox fans? It's possible the White Sox can eliminate the Guardians this coming Wednesday down at Wrigley Field on the south side. What a time to be a White Sox fan. And we just found out during the break here, Bruce, Lawrence Holmes is going to join us at 425, and he's going to talk some Sox with us. So that's coming up at 425, some Lawrence Holmes. 312-644-6767. By the way, number to call or text. Tell us what you thought about the win today.
2: Unbelievable that we're talking about the White Sox and winning one series already, which to me is, now, if you would have said they win that series and then they get swept by Cleveland, would you have said, all right, still a fantastic year,
0: yeah,
2: right?
0: I would have. It would have been a bitter ending, but right. Yeah.
2: So we don't know how this series is going to turn out, but we can tell you this. The Yankees are a confident team. Tampa's a confident team.
0: Those are two really good baseball
2: teams. I don't think
0: there's
2: anybody more confident than the White Sox right now. Toward the end of the year, it was in August, late July, early August, I believe, They played Tampa and the Yankees in back-to-back series, I believe. Very close to that. They swept Tampa, and they went 2-2 with the Yankees at home.
0: I remember that, yeah. Yeah.
2: So there's no intimidation if they move on. There's no, well, we're going to get wiped out. We're going to be, you know, embarrassed. There's none of that. If they happen to get to the ALCS, you know, the sky is the limit for the
0: White
2: Sox. Well,
0: even where they're at right now. And, you know, with this series in Cleveland, these two teams were so even during the season. And I know you guys talked about this in Inside the Clubhouse today, but during the season, the Sox won the series 7-6. And the run differential was 58-57. So it was a lot of really good games. And I expect the rest of this series to be really... I do not think Cleveland will get swept. I expect this to be a really competitive series, but the White Sox have the advantage right now. Let's get out to the phone lines here. 312-644-6767. Chuck is in Glenview. Chuck, you're on the Score. How you doing?
1: Good morning. Good morning. Good afternoon, gentlemen. I just wanted to direct this specifically at you, Bruce. I'm an old White Sox fan, about as old as you are. It's pretty old. So, but
2: it's ancient. It's not old. It's ancient.
1: But anyway, in August of 2024, when the Sox were meaning to break that record, Chris Getz appeared on Inside the Clubhouse, and he joked the first thing he mentioned, he talked to Haw, well, what about that college football? And I don't know. I think Haw did a double take. I don't know what you did, but I couldn't believe it. I was appalled. This was a team that I had my guts torn out. This was my sport. Baseball's my sport. We had such a nightmare of a season. I don't want to go into too much, but just, you know, people razzing me, betting against the team, people rooting against the team. Not only were they a laughing stock of Chicago or the MLB, but the whole world, people were following them. I mean, when Vargas came over to the Sox, he looked like he'd been sent to a North Korean prison camp. I've never seen anything like it. Thank God they hired Grady Sizemore, or at least they loved. I mean, Getz has done everything right. Will Venable was a great hire. This guy was a pro. He worked for the Cubs. He worked for the Rangers. And he wanted to come to Chicago, and he knew what he was coming to. All right? And that's a great, great hire. I didn't think I'd live to see the Sox in another playoff. And I got to give Getz credit. Other than that, kind of acting like... reminded me of Opie drinking Aunt B's wine when he came out and made that remark.
2: Oh, you're dating yourself now.
0: All right.
2: Thanks so much for the call.
0: Yeah, thanks a lot, Chuck. We appreciate it. And I'm glad that you got to see them in the playoffs. That's really great. And a lot of White Sox fans. I'm really happy for the Sox fans. The ones that stuck around through the last 4 or 5 years, they deserve what they're seeing right now.
2: So the most unpopular subject you can have on sports radio or in print or on TV is giving Jerry Reinsdorf credit. For anything.
0: Yes.
2: But especially for hiring Chris Getz, right?
0: I remember the day that happened, and it happened, you know, late, mid-morning, and we're getting ready. I was working on the Bernstein and Holmes show at the time. And I think we spent probably 2 hours just laying into the White Sox. It was because it was not a decision that was looked at as a good one.
2: No, it was looked at a
0: laughable
2: an old person who had lost his way and hired someone laterally that was in the system because he knew him.
0: It felt, I remember to me, it felt lazy. It felt... just the easy solution.
2: Yeah, and a lot of point. I mean, your point is well taken. People thought that way, and I think rightfully so, in the sense of he didn't interview anybody else.
0: Right. That was the thing that really bugged a lot of people was he didn't talk to anyone. No one from outside the organization.
2: But just think about an 87-year-old guy at the time firing a guy that he had brought up and had been raised as the next general manager and top executive in baseball for the White Sox over the past 25 years. Kenny Williams had been there. Rick Hahn had been there for 20 years. Mm-hmm. They were ingrained in being a huge part of winning the World Series in 2005.
0: Right.
2: Fast forward past 2008, not much success, you know. So eventually,
0: one or two playoff series, yeah.
2: Eventually, the idea of trying to win every year –

as opposed to building a strong organization through scouting, development, and taking a step backwards had to be done by Chris Sale, by Chris Getz, rather. And, you know, when I say Sale, you think about a strong organization through scouting, development, and taking a step backwards had to be done by Chris Sale, by Chris Getz, rather. And –

0: lot of fans felt like, hey, they finally picked a lane at the time.
1: And
0: right?
1: It's the same team with Boston and Crochet,
0: right,
1: as it was with Sale.
0: And the Crochet trade has turned out to be the backbone of this team. So we got to take a break here, Bruce, and we'll continue this conversation on the other side. 312-644-6767. Continue your calls. Continue your texts. Jamal, we see you there on hold. We'll get to you on the other side. Myself, Adam Staszynski, and Bruce Levine are here until 5 o'clock. We're talking White Sox as they take Game 1 of their American League Division Series against Cleveland today. 3-0 the final. We will be right back. 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
2: Runners go. 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And the inning is over. 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
4: That's right. We are live on The Score until 5 o'clock. I am Adam Studzinski. I'm joined by Bruce Levine, 312-644-6767. That is from TBS, perhaps the most important part of the game. The White Sox get out of the jam in the bottom of the third. Two outs, bases loaded. Hagen Smith had walked the bases loaded after being excellent for the first 2 2/3 innings that he was out there. White Sox get out of it, and 10 or so pitches later, the Sox are up 2-0 after Munetaki Murakami hits a 2-run home run, and that was all that they would need, as it turns out. The White Sox win it 3-0, Bruce.
5: There was another situation with Kay. And he made one of the great plays.
4: The next inning.
5: Yeah. Another bases loaded situation.
4: Yeah, that was exactly, yes. The very next inning, bottom of the fourth, the White Sox got out of another bases loaded two-out jam. And they continued to make huge pitches. The Guardians today left 7 runners on base. The White Sox were excellent overall, but especially when they really needed to nail it down, they did. And the hero, the real hero of the game, is Grant Taylor. He goes 4 innings. Excellent. He came in the bottom of the 6th inning. He finished the game a 4-inning save. I don't remember the last time I saw that. I don't know about you, Bruce. Only gave up 2 hits, 6 strikeouts, 42 pitches, 34 of them for strikes, no walks. Excellent. Excellent.
5: Well, just the percentage that you just talked about, 34 strikes, 42
4: pitches.
5: I mean,
4: he only threw.
5: I mean, six. The percentage is unbelievable.
4: Yeah, only eight pitches
5: and,
4: weren't strikes.
5: And a lot of those pitches, either taken or swung at, were unhittable. Okay, I mean, that's how good his breaking ball was today, because they couldn't sit on the fastball at all. The breaking ball was the difference maker for Grant Taylor.
4: And he has a crazy curveball that we discussed earlier, the old school hammer 12-6 curveball that is, when it's on, it's pretty much unhittable. So 312-644-6767. Jamal is on the north side. Jamal, how are you doing? You're on The Score.
6: Hey, how's it going, guys?
4: Hey, do me a favor, Jamal. Turn the radio down.
6: Sorry.
4: All right, you're good. You're good. What do you got for us, Jamal?
6: Hey, Adam, Bruce, man. I just got to say, three-headed monsters, man. Vargas, Montgomery, and Murakami. I mean, these guys, I mean, they're incredible, man. I couldn't catch the game because I was working, but, you know, I've been saying this whole year that this team's incredible. Those guys, you know, they hold us down offensively. And again, we're looking solid. And I just want to say one more thing, in the words of Hawk Harrelson, hey, don't stop now, boys.
4: There you go. I bet Hawk is happy right now.
5: Thanks, Jamal.
4: Wherever he's watching. Thanks a lot, Jamal. Appreciate the phone call. 312-644-6767. A lot of happy White Sox fans out there, Bruce.
5: Well, look, Adam, when you look at the way this team is run by Will Venable, the stoic look on his face, the occasional smile. He's unflappable. The exterior of him goes such a long way with his team. If he has hard conversations, which I know he has with players, it's all done one-on-one, okay? It's not punitive in the nature that, hey, if you do this again, you're not going to play anymore. It's all about instructive positivity. A hard message, though. This is what we hope that you're able to do, because we're going to work on this, okay? So, but the consistency of him and the coaching staff. People forget, after last year, the White Sox replaced four coaches, okay?
4: Yes.
5: Among them, a new hitting coach and a new pitching coach.
4: That pitching coach, Ethan Katz, had been there for a while.
5: Right. New thought process, methodology, a new approach to hitting that had them increasing their bat speed to a high level that started in spring training, went all the way through, actually started before spring training with instructions from the front office to the young players, as if you have an individual hitting coach or if you're driveline, these are the things that you're working on.
4: And that's felt like something that this organization, and this isn't just with those spots, at times top to bottom, they didn't feel aligned. It, with methodology, with players working with their own people. So that's quite the turnaround. This is quite a turnaround in general, but that's part of it right there. So 312-644-6767. Call us, text us there. Bruce Levine, Adam Staszynski, we're here until 5 o'clock talking White Sox. Lawrence Holmes is going to talk to us at 425 in our next segment here for just a little bit, and we're going to get his thoughts as the White Sox win Game 1, 3-0 of the American League Division Series in Cleveland. They're up 1-0 in the series. From the 323, Jerry has made so many flagrantly stupid mistakes, he does not deserve any credit. He has enough money, he can make mistake after mistake. I know, so, Bruce, still you brought no him credit. Up, you brought him up, and there you go.
5: No, no, but still no credit.
4: Right.
5: Right?
4: Well,
5: it's like, they need somebody to hate, and Jerry is the target. Look, I understand not liking ownership in general, okay? Mm-hmm. I don't know if Cub fans all love or dislike Tom Ricketts. I don't know. We know about the McCaskies. They don't have a lot of fans out there. Mm-hmm. We don't know about the Wirtzes. You know, owners are not, you know, they don't want to even be in the forefront.
4: Well, there's a lot. How many popular owners are there in sports in general? There's a handful, right?
5: Through history.
4: Yes. Right? And because when things are going wrong, that's where people go to.
5: So at his peak, George Steinbrenner was the most loved and hated owner by New York Yankee fans.
4: Yes.
5: They hated him, and they loved him. When he fired guys like Billy Martin back in the 70s, they hated him. They loved Billy Martin. But his only purpose was, his only goal was to win every year.
4: Yes.
5: Right? The way he went about it, a lot of people didn't like it. So ownership likes to be in the background. They like their baseball people to be at the forefront, taking the heat and taking the credit when things go well.
4: Well, and I think that, real quick here, this person from the 260 is giving Jerry credit. I made he gets us jokes online after the hiring. I was wrong and Jerry was right. Dave in Fort Wayne. So there you go. Someone is admitting. But I think that some of the problem that Sox fans have had with Jerry Reinsdorf is when he's meddled, quote unquote, meddled and gone, made decisions and gone over the heads of people, whether on manager decisions, all the been too present, been too involved, and they would maybe prefer him to stay in the background. But at the end of the day, it's his team,
5: yeah,
4: right. So he gets and look, I hated the Getz hire. I've been wrong so far, and I think
5: people hated the Tony La Russa hire, right?
4: Yes.
5: What did they do when they brought him in?
4: They went to the playoffs and won the division.
7: Won the AL Central.
4: Yeah. And, but then the year after that, everything fell apart.
5: Yeah, he got sick, and it looked like he had aged, and it looked bad.
4: But there were a lot of problems with the Sox at that point, as we found out.
5: Yeah, a lot of it was personnel.
4: Yes. So, anyway, 312-644-6767. Let's get back to a happier conversation. The Sox won today 3-0. They're up 1-0 in the American League Division Series over Cleveland. Game 2 is on Monday at 4 o'clock. We can talk about the time stuff later, Bruce. I know that there's a lot of people that have feelings about the times of the games of this series. I do as well. Let's get back out to the phone lines. Triple T is... I'm not sure where you're at. Triple T, where are you calling from?
8: Oh, the South Suburbs, University Park right now.
4: All right.
8: Yeah, guys, if you guys remember, I haven't, you know, checked in quite a while, but if you know or remember anything about me, is that I love all my Chicago sports. And I'm one of those who's proud to say when it comes to Chicago baseball, I take it both ways. always have, always will. So I'm enjoying this. I'm enjoying it. But, and you know, it's enjoyable. It's impressive. And looking at a good friend of mine, I'm not going to name drop. He was lamenting the Cubs. I just had to let him know on Facebook that, hey, we look for better next time around, but I'm still enjoying. And he knows exactly what I'm talking about. then the social side of it is, it's like, you know, at this point, enjoying Chicago baseball, Chicago sports, you know, since the late 60s. And I was just reminiscing on having had the opportunity to go to St. Louis and watch Lou Brock and the guys. I don't even know if they were playing the Cubs, but I was there, and it was an old-timers game. So it was such a joy to see the greats like Satchel Paige. Side note, I just remember seeing Lou Brock and Cesar Cedeño. That's what they're playing, the Astros.
4: Okay.
8: Looking at those boys to have a throwing contest from center field, putting the ball into the pitcher's mound and so forth. But the point is that being able to see some of those great Stan Musial, Satchel Paige, you can appreciate it, even though you know obviously that these guys are past their prime, but to know their legacy, to know their history, and to be able to see them just, you know, even in an old-timers game, that meant a lot to me. Here I am,
4: okay, you know, Triple T, what do you think about today's game? Bring it forward.
8: Today's game was awesome.
4: Today's
8: game was awesome. It promises well. But there's a bullseye on this professional sports team because the symbolism of Jackie Robinson Day is no longer going to cut it. And I'll land my plane there.
4: Okay, thanks a lot, Triple T. That call went a lot of places. Appreciate you calling in. Got to see Lou Brock play, though. That's something I can't say. That's pretty cool. You got to see Lou Brock play, right, Bruce?
5: I got to see him break in, and I would just for a moment regress and tell you that I would be 12, and at that time, you could get into the game for free if you set up chairs and came at 10 o'clock in the morning.
4: That's not a bad deal.
5: So my friends and I would come. One day in 1962, we set up the chairs and we saw the coaches working with a young guy named Lou Brock.
4: Okay.
5: They were working on his ability to hit the ball and hit it to different directions, hit it to the opposite field. And so there's that story. I mean,
4: that's pretty cool.
5: Again, nothing to do with what we're talking about.
4: No, it's not. We're talking White Sox here. All right, we'll bring it back to the present here. The White Sox won today 3-0 over the Guardians. Myself, Adam Szczesinski, with Bruce Levine until 5 o'clock here on The Score. Lawrence Holmes is going to join us in the next segment at 4:25. Right now, we're taking your calls and your texts. We do have some post-game sound that we'll get to when we have time here. But first, at 312-644-6767, Kendall is in Naperville. Kendall, you're on The Score. How you doing?
7: Hey, guys. I just wanted to comment about even in a tough April, I remarked to some of my Sox buddies about how hard the team seems to play and how they busted out of the box on every single at bat. I cannot remember, and I'm not even exaggerating, I cannot remember one instance where a guy didn't run as hard as he possibly could to first base. And that is so refreshing, especially given the awfulness of that 2021 squad, comparatively speaking. So it's really, it's great to see. I will say this about, I have to comment on Bruce's defense of Jerry Reinsdorf. If he, let's save the bouquet until he actually has to keep this team together. And
5: so,
7: he might, okay. Once in his
5: so
7: life,
5: no credit.
7: $100 million contract.
5: So no credit ever, right?
7: No, not until he gives out a $100 million contract and signs a guy.
5: Spending money.
7: I mean, really?
5: How does spending money do with the New York Mets?
7: Oh, Bruce, will you give it a rest? I mean, you defend this guy.
5: I'm here to give it a breath.
7: The worst franchise. Okay.
5: All right.
7: Have a good day.
5: Look at the Mets. Look at
4: thanks a lot for the phone
5: they
4: call.
5: Spent the most money in baseball. Where are they right now?
4: They were bad this year. They were pretty bad.
5: Spend $100 million and you win a World Series. That's...
4: Well, if you're the Dodgers, that's how it's worked out.
5: That's his mantra.
4: If you're the Dodgers, it's worked out.
5: You spend $400 million
4: and you win a World Series. That's true. So, all right. To our caller's point there, and we do appreciate your phone call, 312-644-6767. Through April, the White Sox were 14-17. So they were below 500. They started in five games in March. They weren't that good. So the point is, they went 500 in April after starting off slow. They went 18-10 in May. They were floating around 500, at or above 500 by a game the rest of the way. So they really turned it around there in May. That's where they took off, and they kind of rode that. They played 500 ball the rest of the season. They stumbled down the stretch a little bit, just enough to not win the division. And that's why they're in the wild card round and they're on the road. It didn't matter. They got it. They got back on track and were able to win in Houston.
5: So in the National League, the White Sox record would not have gotten them in postseason.
4: No.
5: Right? This was the perfect year for the White Sox to ascend, play the ball they did, and see a league back up so significantly that there's only really two teams other than the White Sox that you'd say, okay, this is they are representing the league and the way you're supposed to play. That's Tampa and the Yankees.
4: And I'm sure that whoever wins that series between the Yankees and the Rays will be predicted by most to be the team that goes to the World Series. We've been saying here, Bruce, if the White Sox do make the ALCS, I would not put anything past them at this point. I won't be shocked by any ceiling that they reach at this point, including reaching the World Series.
5: Cleveland is a mediocre team.
4: No, yeah, they finished the season a few games over 500, just like the one game better than the White Sox. Yeah,
5: right.
4: They don't hit a ton of home runs.
5: The White Sox have come up so far. You can't call them a mediocre team. You can say they're playing in a mediocre league.
4: Yes.
5: Right?
4: Yes, I would say so.
5: But the way that they played National League teams, the way that they played the Cubs, was anything other than mediocre.
4: They split the Cubs, right?
5: And so they were feisty games.
4: They were. Those games were really good, really, with the exception, I think, one, maybe. So let's get back out to the phone lines. 312-644-6767. Brian is right here in Chicago. How you doing, Brian? You're on the Score.
9: Good. I was calling in to list off my favorite old-timers.
4: Different show.
5: You can start with me. Am I on that list?
9: No. Yeah, well, you're, favorite person, so, regardless of age, one of them. No, actually, I was just calling in, had some thoughts, super excited, great postseason so far. And, are the White Sox this year a better postseason team than a regular season team? I mean, with the time we've got in between some games, things being spaced out a little, the number of pitchers that Will Venable could bring out, I think, we've seen it the last three games. And then we've got players that we don't know what they're capable of. We don't know, how long Grant Taylor can go or Hagen Smith, because, Hagen Smith has played 18 baseball games before.
5: Pretty amazing, isn't it?
9: Yeah. Yeah. Yeah.
4: Doesn't look like it.
9: Yep.
4: Thanks a lot for the call, Brian. Appreciate it. So, next up, we're going to keep the phone calls going before we get to Lawrence here.
5: 15 rookies.
4: 15, that's significant. Yeah. And look, I know
5: all
4: that...
5: all of them contributors.
4: And I know that Murakami is technically a rookie. I don't view him as a rookie. But it's still, either way, it's a lot of rookies.
5: He's not a rookie, but he did have to go through learning how to come back in Major League Baseball.
4: It's true.
5: Viable again.
4: That's true. And there's a reason they call him Ray. It's his first time in Major League Baseball. So 312-644-6767. Back out to the phone lines. Ron is right here in Chicago. Says you're a beer vendor for both teams. How you doing, Ron? Important job.
10: I'm doing well. Like I said, it's the best part-time job I've ever had. I've been here 36 years. And it's icing on the cake. Whatever the White Sox can do, I'm happy with it because, like I said, I get to watch free baseball and look at pretty girls.
5: And make a lot of money. How much more money do you make now than 10 years ago before it was all credit card?
10: We made more in tips, and we didn't have to claim that, which is a nice part, but... It paid my daughter's way through college. The bank of daddy got hit, so, but at least she has no debt.
4: Hey, that's great.
10: Like I said, they pay me to exercise. I get to watch free baseball. And I wish the Cubs, and I'm a Sox fan. My kid's mom was a Cub fan. And I wish that the Cubs would have gone further, because I'd love to. I mean, I'm 68 years old. I'd love to see a crosstown World Series in Chicago.
5: Just to live a lot longer, okay?
10: I hope so. Well, I mean, I'm exercising. I do roughly 20 to 40 flights of stairs a day, running up and down to add Cubs and Sox. And
4: heck yeah.
10: It keeps me in good shape. And like I said, the icing on the cake is any games that they win right now. You know, somebody said earlier that, you know, Cleveland's kind of a soft team. You can't take anybody, you know, for granted now.
4: No. Well, especially with their pitching. And thanks a lot for the call, Ron. And we know we got more callers here. We'll get to you on the other side of the break. We got a break here pretty soon. But that's it. Fun fact, my retirement job, I would love to be a beer vendor at one of the places in the city.
5: We have a special treat. Lawrence Holm will join us next.
4: Yes, he
5: There's
4: will.
5: There's an S on the end of his name.
4: Lawrence Holmes. Yes. And there's actually an S on his name. It's not one of those Chicago things where we just add an S for no reason, like on the Jewels. Which, side note, I've called it that so much ironically that it's just what I call it at this point in my life. And I've accepted it.
5: And he is our resident White Sox booster here.
4: He is. He was carrying that team and talking about them during all the dark days. So we'll take a break here. 312-644-6767. We'll keep taking your calls and your texts after we talk to Lawrence on the other side of the break here. We are here until 5 o'clock talking White Sox on the Score.
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19: 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I don't like that team.
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22: 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Come on! This is a Score tradition. 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
23: Montgomery. The Guardians leave him loaded for the second straight inning and it's still 2-0.
4: And welcome back. That was one of the other key parts of the game today, as heard on TBS. White Sox beat the Guardians 3-0 in game one of their American League Division Series. They go up 1-0 in the series. Adam Staszynski, Bruce Levine here. We're talking White Sox up until 5 o'clock. That was the bottom of the fourth inning, bases loaded, two outs. At that point, it's 2-0 Sox, and the Sox get out of the jam for the second straight inning with the bases loaded. Massive moment, two innings in a row for White Sox pitchers, Bruce.
5: Yeah, very awesome. And talking about awesome, we're going to bring in a White Sox guy who is really awesome.
4: We are. So on the call-in line right now, we find, how about this, host of the Spiegel and Holmes show, Holmes and Spiegel would be a different show. We can start that show a different time. It's Lawrence Holmes. He's on the score from 2 to 6 every day. Sorry about that, Lawrence. Welcome in. Thanks for calling in, man.
24: Different show. How are you guys doing?
4: Doing good, man. How are you today?
24: I was really impressed with what I saw the White Sox do and what they've done. And Bruce knows this because he's been covering this team all season, that they continue to be able to slug when they need to, and the way that Will Venable has managed his pitching staff is really unbelievable. We had a conversation yesterday with Connor McKnight, and Bruce, you know how much people in baseball love the copy stuff. I think that the way that the White Sox have played for a majority of the year is going to be studied on whether or not it allows a team to be better prepared for short pitching stints in the postseason.
5: Right. And they are. And, Lawrence, the schedule is working perfectly for them because they have the stuttered schedule where they're playing every other day for the first three games. Now, that works to them because if you want to use Grant Taylor again on Monday, you can. If you want to continue to use Hagen Smith in some capacity, even as an opener again on Monday, you can. So you're right, Lawrence. The idea that this team is so battle ready from having pitched in so many different roles over the year, all 13 guys are ready. Might be 12, but they're all ready to contribute anytime Venable calls on them.
24: Yeah, they don't have to worry about the disaster of like a bad start, you know, because a lot of managers in postseason, they have to worry about that sometimes. And this team seems like everyone has accepted it. Like, that's the part that I'm most interested in. And we had Mike Vassell on yesterday, and he, before he got hurt, he had done the same thing. That he had been used as an opener, and he had also been used out of the bullpen. And the buy-in that Will was able to get from these guys, to me, is manager of the year type stuff. That's actually managing your clubhouse and your dugout. It's getting guys to understand, look, I know that you were a starter in the minors or in college or in high school or wherever. I know that you were the man, but you are most effectively deployed if I can use you right now for 2 1/3. And or the toughest part of their lineup in a early inning but high leverage situation. Like, that's forward thinking, and it's gotten the White Sox to where they're at right now.
4: So, all right, Lawrence, if you're Will Venable, game two on Monday, who are you sending to the mound first? I don't want to say who you're starting. Who's your opener on Monday?
24: You know what? I'm trying to break my studs. I'm trying really hard to like break my conventional brain because my conventional brain says, well, yeah, one of your guys, like one of your starters needs the opportunity to, to start, but that's not how they do things. And if at this point, if Will was like, yeah, Hagan Smith's going to go back out there again because we like the way that he matches up against that lineup and he's ready to go, I don't have a problem with it. I don't have a problem if it is Sean Burke that they send out there. Like, there are no bad answers when everyone in your pitching room has got the same goal. So I don't know if I could even make the right choice, but I'm okay with letting Will do whatever he thinks, because pretty much every button that he's pushed when it comes to this type of stuff has worked.
5: Lawrence, the recency factor, how do you look at that? In other words, they saw Hagan Smith, okay? They saw Taylor. Coming back 2 days later, are the Guardians more prepared for those guys, or do those guys, if they continue to make their pitches, still dominate?
24: Bruce, I was thinking about it with Taylor, because you pushed them four innings, right? But the thing about this performance in this game that I thought was amazing is he put his triple-digit fastball in his pocket for the last two innings of
5: right.
24: that game
5: exactly.
24: and fed them a diet of curveballs. Like, just And I always love it when you get someone who has a good curveball. If you talk to curveball pitchers, like, once their arms start to, like, really, like, tire a little bit, like, there's extra break on what it is that they're doing. So the day off will be great for him. But he didn't have to use his whole arsenal to get the Guardians out. So, yeah, they got a good look at the curveball. But when you have the type of mile-per-hour differential that he has between his best curveball and his best fastball, it's a pretty hard combination to be ready for. And those guys, most of the baseball people that we know, Bruce, would tell you what, cover the fastball, right? Like, that's with a guy who's throwing 101, 102,
5: it's all you can do.
24: Cover the fastball.
5: All you can do.
24: And if you're trying to cover the fastball, that leaves you susceptible to a good breaking pitch. And who knows if he'll have the same good breaking pitch a couple days from now. But, man, I would imagine that Cleveland is spending a lot of time reviewing those at bats, because he absolutely had them completely confused at the plate.
4: Well, and here's the thing, too. And Lawrence Holmes is joining us here on the Score. He hosts... co-host the Spiegel and Holmes show from 2 to 6 Monday through Friday right here on the Score. Appreciate you joining us, Lawrence. Adam Szczesny, Bruce Levine, we're
5: here.
4: The
5: number one rated show in their
4: That's terms. Right. That's right. We're here until 5 o'clock talking stocks. So, Lawrence, just a couple more things for you. Since we're on the subject, Grant Taylor, and this is something I looked at before the game because I was curious. I figured he would probably get into the game. He was not good against Cleveland in the regular season. In six games against Cleveland, he had a 9.45 ERA. 8 strikeouts to 6 walks, 9 hits, 8 runs. And he came out here and completely flipped the script today.
24: Impressive stuff. And a lineup that I think they're bothersome. You know, like, they've got a couple guys. Like, Jose Ramirez is one of my favorite players in the league. Like, he's just always so consistent. And there was that moment where he kind of clicked on over the last, like, 3 weeks of the season.
5: Correct.
24: I think Joe Adell was a really good pickup for them. But other than that, there's not a ton of guys in their lineup that I'm worried about. And the fact that Grant Taylor was able to take the homework of looking at what happened and walk out there with no fear is pretty impressive. Like, the whole thing, Stubbs, like, watching this take place and watching look, I'll be straight up with you. I'm pretty angry about when the games are. Like, I don't like that the games are on in the middle of the beginning of the day. But the way, like Bruce said, the way that the schedule works is actually a benefit to the White Sox. And we might, if they go on to win this thing, we might look back at it and be like, hey, the schedule makers actually did the White Sox a favor, because this is exactly how they would love to roll their pitching staff out there.
5: All right, Lawrence, last one for me. Grant Taylor is your opening day pitcher in 2027? Is he a starting pitcher or is he an opener? Okay, you tell me. You project the future right now.
24: All right, I hate to jump all the way to 2027 because, Bruce, as you know, that could be July.
5: Yeah, you're right.
24: 2027. That we're talking about here. I feel like he's one of those guys where it kind of matters with what you value. And historically, starting pitchers have been more valued, and we see that in the contracts that they get. But over the last, let's call it the last 10 years, like as a fan, I've evolved, and I start thinking about who's your high leverage guy. And right now with Taylor, I'm sure that the old adage is behind every reliever, there's a failed starter. I'm sure that that's a goal of his, but the idea of being the X factor, the guy that when the manager needs a big out or needs a set of hitters shut down, that they can go to you, there's an intrinsic value that's hard to put a dollar on with that. And I do think eventually, and maybe we'll see if the new collective bargaining agreement, it changes the way that we value some of these guys. All I know is that the guy gets people out. And I love that in some of these short stints, but you can really let them go and say, hey, don't worry about the throwing hard. Like, you can go ahead and maximize your performance. So we'll see. And we'll see if the White Sox are in a position where maybe if they want to be a little bit more traditional and get two or three starters in free agency this offseason, maybe that makes the decision easier. But right now, watching him pitch, watching Jordan Hicks pitch, watching this entire bullpen go after people is a lot of fun.
5: We need your final Bears score tomorrow.
24: You know, it's funny to me because we haven't really talked about the Jets at all. Like, we've been talking a lot about where the Bears are and which quarterback is going to play in the game. I actually think that the Jets might be a little bit more troublesome. I still think the Bears are going to win, but I think that it won't be as easy as Monday night was against the Eagles.
4: That's I wouldn't be shocked either, Lawrence. The Jets are a lot better this year than they were last year. So, and hey, you know what? Real quick, we'll let you go. The bright side about the Sox schedule this weekend, they don't play tomorrow, so you get to watch the Bears and the NFL all day uninterrupted. And the Sox game will be over by the time Monday Night Football starts, likely, on Monday. So you get football and the Sox uninterrupted.
24: Hey, it's a pretty good day. Alabama beats up on Mississippi State. White Sox win. The sun is out. You guys are talking White Sox on the air. It's a good day.
5: Hell thanks, yeah. Thanks for joining us, Lawrence.
4: Thanks a lot, man.
24: Thank you, guys.
4: That's Lawrence Holmes, co-host of Spiegel and Holmes, right here on The Score from 2 to 6 every Monday through Friday.
5: And resident White Sox fanatic.
4: Yes, yes. And you know what? I we didn't have time to bring this up with him, but I know he went through it with the White Sox the last several years. And so I'm happy that he gets to see them succeed. We got time for a couple calls before we take our final break here. 312-644-6767. Adam Szczesny and Bruce Levine. We're going to keep talking White Sox up until 5 o'clock. Right now, we're going to go out to the phone lines. Dean is in Watson, Illinois. Does that sound right?
6: No, that's Rockton. No, that's Rockton, Illinois.
4: Rockton, okay. That makes more sense. Dean, what's on your mind?
6: Well, Lauren said it. It is a good day. But I just wanted to share two things real quick. One is in February, I was diagnosed with terminal cancer. So one of the things that I did as a gift from my twin sister was to put $10 on the White Sox to make the playoffs in March. Just to let you know, that was a $300 or 300-to-1 long shot.
5: Very nice. So, you deserve some good luck. Yes.
6: The second thing is, when was the last time you saw a team have so, and Bruce, I think you said it earlier, so many rookies that have performed. And I kind of think that, like, Venable was kind of playing romper room this year, you know, babysitting and nursing them around.
7: long to get them to understand the potential that they really had as well. But it was kind of a really special season.
5: Well, it really is. And we send nothing but good thoughts and blessings your way. Thank you for calling in.
7: Well, thank you so much. Let's go White Sox.
4: Thanks a lot for the call, Dean. 312-644-6767. You know what? On that, we're going to go ahead and take a break, and we're going to come back. We'll take more of your calls and your texts. 312-644-6767. Adam Szczynski and Bruce Levine, we're here for one more segment. On the other side, we'll take your calls, we'll take your texts. We also have some Will Venable post-game sound that we'll be playing for you. We want to make sure you hear that before we get out of here. Stay tuned. 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
8: Bears fans, the 2-1 Bears are back at Soldier Field to take on the Jets. 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
33: Excitement, obviously. I think, you know, just playoff baseball in general kind of brings an extra step of, you know, of energy and excitement. 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I was trying to stay, you know, pretty even keel throughout the whole thing. So there was a lot of pent up emotions that, you know, were all expressed in one.
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4: Welcome back. That is me. I'm Adam Staszynski. I'm with Bruce Levine for one more segment here on The Score. We're talking White Sox as they beat Cleveland today in Game 1 of the American League Division Series. 3-0 the final. The Sox go up 1-0 in the series. That was Grant Taylor after the game. Grant Taylor, excellent today. I would say the hero, the number one hero of the game, if we're doing hockey terms. He's the first star, I would say. Second star would be Murakami with his two-run home run. But anyway, Bruce, Grant Taylor, four innings, gave up just two hits, six strikeouts, 42 pitches, 34 of them for strikes. Closed out the game after he came into the bottom of the sixth inning.
5: The rest of the White Sox pitchers gave up one hit.
4: Excellent.
5: Yeah, three hits on the day.
4: Yes, and they were great. Overall, they were great in key moments when they, two times in the game, bottom of the third, bottom of the fourth, when the Guardians had the bases loaded with two outs, they were able to get out of it, and they end up with the shutout. An amazing day for the Sox pitching staff. Real quick, before we get to some Will Venable postgame sound, before Chicago takes on New York, tune in tomorrow morning from 9 to noon for your local Ford dealers pregame show right here on 104.3 The Score. Olin Kruch, Patrick Manley, and Mark Grody will get you set for the game live from the Sports Corner in Wrigleyville. 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
5: I love the way you do that, and love the way that in these ads you can't say the Bears or the Jets. So they say Chicago, New York, because it's an infringement and it's an NFL properties thing.
4: Yeah, there's a lot of rules we got to work around. So yeah, make sure to tune in tomorrow for your instant reaction to the big game over down at Soldier Field.
5: Chicago and New York,
4: down at Soldier Field. So, okay, we want to make sure we get to this before we get out of here, so we'll get to it now. And keep your phone calls and your texts coming. We'll get to as many as we can. 312-644-6767. This is White Sox manager Will Venable after his team beat Cleveland 3-0 in Cleveland today.
0: What did you make of your starter Hayden Smith coming out strong, and then obviously your bullpen picking up as soon as he got out?
1: Yeah, some really good stuff there by all the guys. You know, we talked about coming in with the walks and how that's really a recipe for disaster against these guys. And so we were some tough spots there. Starting with Hagen in that third inning, you know, walked a couple guys. Kind of the plan going in was going to be Hagen plus Hudson to get through DeLauder that second time through. Obviously, you know, Hagen was at the end of his day and walked a few guys, a big out there against DeLauder by Huddy. And then the same thing, you know, we end up walking low with Hixie and in some trouble there. And Kay did a good job of picking us up.
2: Well, in a game like this, when you're doing a bullpen game, how much can you script and how much do you have to kind of just play it by ear and depending on the situation?
1: Yeah, you go out and you have a rough plan, and then the players have to go out and execute, and we were able to do that today. I think it never goes exactly how you want it to go because that's baseball, and the Guardians are a good team and going to put the ball in play. They're going to take their walks, and you know, they have a dynamic offense. So really important that you have guys pick each other up in these situations, which we saw today.
3: Obviously pretty rare for a four-inning save. And what can you say about his performance today?
1: Yeah, I mean, incredible. Grant has been our guy the entire year. We're going into that one not expecting four innings from him, but he was just so efficient, kept going. He wanted the ball in the ninth there. Just weren't comfortable with the cushion there to go elsewhere. But, you know, he wanted the ball, and he was efficient, so we went ahead and threw him out there. And, I mean, I don't know what else to say about him. He's a beast out there. He wants the ball. His stuff is really good. I thought he actually got better as that outing went on. So just incredible stuff from Grant.
0: We talked a little bit about the personality of Murakami before the series. Obviously, big homer here, and then seeing him kind of get emotional with his teammates as he rounded the bases. What did that mean to see that, and also just for him to come through in such a big moment?
1: Yeah, I mean, that's what playoff baseball is about, is your big dogs going out there and making big plays. And obviously, Mooney is the guy in the middle of the lineup that's been doing it all year for us. Long ball is part of our game, specifically with Mooney. Obviously, a huge swing right there, especially after we had just gotten out of a tough jam there. So really well-timed homer. We needed it, and you know, Mooney's been our guy all year, so nice to see it.
3: John?
2: Well, to get a guy like Murakami, who was obviously a superstar in Japan, to come to play for the White Sox when you'd had some tough years, how profound of an impact was that to be able to land somebody like him just for the entire organization?
1: It was huge, you know, and obviously he had to go out and be the guy that we expected him to be. I think with Mooney, you know, it started with his impact in the clubhouse, the way that he engages with his teammates and really, you know, just engaged in a way that thought he did a really good job of being part of the group. He helped the identity of our club. And even in the, you know, later part of the season when maybe he wasn't performing like we all expected him to, he still has a presence in the lineup. He has a presence in the clubhouse. You know, tough stretch there for him, but he never changed who he was. So to have a guy like that come, you know, in the off season and really legitimize your lineup, have the power and presence both in the lineup and the clubhouse means a lot.
4: And that is White Sox manager Will Venable after his team beat the Guardians in Game 1 of the American League Division Series in Cleveland today. 3-0 the final. Bruce, any thoughts before we get to some more calls?
5: Yeah, he has the same demeanor as Craig Counsell, except that right now his team's winning and the Cubs didn't. So it was Counsell's fault that the Cubs lost.
4: Yes, of course.
5: You know, listen to the score anytime. And, he, right now, Will's the most refreshing, interesting manager of the year that has ever come through Chicago. So it's all the recency of it, right?
4: Of course.
5: But his leadership has been extremely good, as Counsell's is with the Cubs. I get into a lot of arguments about that. But nonetheless, this is a great story. It's going to continue. Tomorrow, a lot of NFL and the Bears on the score going into Monday, but a lot of conversation on the White Sox on Monday morning as well.
4: They've forced us to do it, and they have earned it. They
5: no
4: have. Normally, this time of year, baseball really takes a sidebar, but it's not so much when the White Sox are in the playoffs. Okay, so 312-644-6767. We have time for a couple more phone calls before we get out of here. Bruce Levine, Adam Szczesny here for just a few more minutes on the score. Let's go to Rob in Lincoln Park. Rob, what's up?
6: Hey, thank you for taking my phone call. I think this call is maybe fall under the category of other historically significant people who are White Sox fans, in addition to our current Pope. And I was just wondering if you guys were aware of the fact that one of the members of your staff who comes on every Wednesday morning, Ozzie Guillen, who in addition to being a former White Sox shortstop and manager, was also named, called out by the only current living American winner of the Nobel Prize in Literature as his favorite manager. Were you guys aware of that?
4: I don't even know who this person is. So who is the who's the person?
6: Bob Dylan. In a 2006 interview with Rolling Stone magazine, towards the end of the interview, an article, and he was the cover story of that edition, he starts talking about baseball. And they ask him who his favorite player is. He says it's Derek Jeter. And they ask him, who is your favorite manager? And he says it's Ozzie. That is the winner of the Nobel Prize in Literature who is saying that. And I think you guys are in the business of communication, and I think the English language is probably a pretty important tool to you guys.
4: Yes.
6: Well, so I guess from now on, maybe you introduce Ozzie on Wednesday morning. You can
4: Rob, thanks a lot for the call. We gotta get some more calls.
5: We're gonna get that guy Dylan on Inside the Clubhouse next Saturday.
4: Yeah, we'll track down Bob
5: What's
4: Dylan.
5: His name? Bob?
4: Bob Dylan. Yeah.
5: Originally Bob Zimmerman, is that right?
4: I don't know, actually. Yeah. My dad would know. My dad's a huge Bob Dylan fan. Yeah. So I did not know any of those facts that you just laid. So that's pretty cool. I'm a big Dylan fan as well. Not as big as my father or you, apparently, Bruce. All right, we got time for one more call. Michael on the South Side. We'll end it on the South Side. Michael, what are your thoughts from the game today?
7: Hey, my thoughts on the game today, man, is a beautiful day. Like my man said a little earlier, nice and bright and sunny. Great day for baseball. I am a born and raised in Chicago, lifelong Chicago fan. There's only two teams in baseball as far as I'm concerned. Sox is my 1A team, and the Cubs is my 1B team. And for a second there, we had both of them. We had two chances going to the World Series. Cubs couldn't come through, but the Sox is going to pull it off for us. A lot of people was really nervous about the Sox at the tail end of August. They've been nervous about Sox. on how they was playing, but I wasn't. I'm going to tell you why. Because I wanted them to get all of those mistakes out of the way, you know, whether it was the bullpen, the starting pitchers, or the hitters even, or even managerial decisions. They made some mistakes. Let them get that out the way then so they could be ready for the playoffs. Since they was in first place in July, the White Sox pretty much been playing playoff baseball. Stadiums packed, crowds allowed. They've been in the situation, in pressure situation since July, definitely in August.
4: All right, thanks a lot, Michael. We got to get going. Appreciate your call. It is a great day here in Chicago. Real quick before we get out of here, this Friday, join the Score and the world-famous Brats at the world-famous Brat Stop in Kenosha for the return of the Brat Bowl, previewing Chicago versus Green Bay. Rahimi and Grody will be there broadcasting from 10 to 2, followed by Matt Spiegel and Gabe Ramirez from 2 to 6 that afternoon. They'll be joined by special guests, hosts from the Fan of Milwaukee, as the shows gear up for a much-anticipated rematch that Sunday. That's Friday from 10 to 6 at the Brat Stop in Kenosha.
5: White Sox and post-game shows like this coming up further in the week. And Adam, just a great, great

0: immediately after the Chicago versus New York matchup. 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
16: But he has 180 yards, 9 catches, 180 yards, and 2 touchdowns. You just can't stop him. And I said that this a little bit earlier on, you know, as important as the quarterback position is, and it is in the NFL, if I'm